Country 1490 AM is CJSN Shaunavon, Golden West, connecting communities. 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

number one songs from Karen Peck in New River and songs from the group hosting them in next weekend's Hallelujah Homecoming Sweetwater Revival. Here they come with a song that charted at number 45 in July of 2010, When Someday Becomes Today.

0: When Someday Becomes Today, that's music of Sweetwater Revival, a song that reached the top 50 in July of 2010. Well, the next couple of songs hit number one for Karen Pekanew River in 2023. The one up first was at the top of the charts in March of that year, a song called The Keepers. Karen Peck Gooch talked about the song.
1: I was so inspired by a sermon that I heard from Pastor Calvin Ray Evans about the keepers, about the people who are always doing things for others but never expecting anything back. I was so blessed by this sermon that I took it to Mitch Wong and Tony Wood, and I was explaining to them about the sermon, and they said, hey, I think we could write a song about the keepers. I'm very passionate about this song, and I really pray that this will be a great encouragement to so many people.
0: That's Karen Peck Gooch, joined here by the rest of New River.
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0: The Keepers, that's Karen Peck in New River, number one in March of 2023.
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0: Well, their next number one song was only 7 months later in October of 2023, a song with a simple title, Dance.

0: Dance, that's music of Karen Peck and New River, number one in October of 2023. Songs they took to number one in 2024 and 2025 in our next package of the program. We've got Sweetwater Revival back with a Martin's classic right after this.
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0: We have got three more number one songs from Karen Peck and New River before this weekend's program's all said and done. To get us to the next one, here comes Sweetwater Revival with Don't Wanna Miss a Thing.

don't want to miss a thing. That's music of Sweetwater Revival. And if you don't want to miss a great concert, be at Trinity Evangelical Free in Lakeville, Minnesota, next Saturday afternoon to catch a Hallelujah Homecoming with Sweetwater Revival and their guest group, Karen Peck and New River. New River had the number one song in March of 2024. Again, a song with a very short title. This one's called Sheaves.

achieves the music of Karen Peck and New River, number one in April of 2024. Their next number one song came along in January of 2025. Here it comes. It's called Be

0: Be ready. That's music of Karen Peck and New River, number one in January of 2025. Their most recent number one song and their latest radio song, all between now and the end of Heart of the South.
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0: Our final package of music will present Karen Peck and New River's latest number one song, a very popular song not only in Southern Gospel, but also in the contemporary Christian music world as well. To bring us to that, a song that reached the top two last August and September, Karen Peck and New River with That's What Faith Looks Like.
2: If

0: That's what faith looks like. Music of Karen Pekanew River, song that reached number 2 last August and September. Well, the song I Speak Jesus reached number 1 in March of this year. Karen Pekanew talked about the impact and the importance of this song.
1: I believe that there's a lot of people that walk around that are depressed. Life has been tough for a lot of people. This song is resonating with especially the people that are hurting, people that are battling depression, and we're speaking Jesus over them, and we're seeing such an outpouring of people coming to the altars, especially when we say we're speaking Jesus over depression.
0: That is so good, and people are certainly connecting with the song, aren't they?
1: One thing that I think we're discovering, too, is that it is a familiar song of the church. So whenever we sing this song, and usually we've been doing it after 4 days late, and whenever we, of course, 4 days late is the song that Karen Pekanew River is known for 25 years, but it's been a long time since we've had a song that we could actually sing after 4 days late, and it fits so well with that song.
0: That's Karen Pekanew, and of course, New River took this song to number 1 in March. A couple of Canadian groups have recorded it as well, including this one, The Chapelaires.

I Speak Jesus, music of the Chapel Airs. That song, when done by Karen Peckinew River, was number one in March. Their latest radio song reached number 14 in July. It's this one. It's called God Gives Good Answers.

God Gives Good Answers. That's music of Karen Peck and New River, a song that checks in at number 14 for July. Well, that wraps up our look at groups coming to sing next weekend at the Hallelujah Homecoming in Lakeville, Minnesota, namely Karen Peck and New River and the host group Sweetwater Revival. You'll find it all about a Hallelujah Homecoming at our website, heartofthesouth.ca. That's heartofthesouth.ca. Now, next weekend on Heart of the South, it's going to be a program of gospel classics. September 12th and 13th, the Hinson family will be singing in New Brunswick. Our listeners hearing us on Inspire FM will want to take special note of that opportunity. And for everybody else, it's a program of classics, Hinson classics. Songs the Hinsons wrote, songs the Hinsons recorded, but lots of other groups have recorded those same songs all these years later. So it's a program of Hinson tunes right here on Heart of the South a week from now. Heart of the South is produced in the studios of Prairie Grove Promotions, made possible through the support of individuals and churches through One Hope Canada, online at onehopecanada.ca. Have a great week. Let's gather around the radio 7 days from now. God bless you.

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1: Partly cloudy and hazy tonight, windy with a low of 18. Tomorrow, a mix of sun and cloud, a good chance of afternoon showers and thunderstorms, a strong south wind, and a high of 31. For Monday, sunshine, 25 degrees. Tuesday, sunny again with a high of 27. Current weather conditions can be found anytime on your Swift Current Online app. I'm Judy Peters.
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3: Partly cloudy and hazy tonight, windy with a low of 18. Tomorrow, a mix of sun and cloud, a good chance of afternoon showers and thunderstorms, a strong south wind, and a high of 31. For Monday, sunshine, 25 degrees. Tuesday, sunny again with a high of 27. Current weather conditions can be found anytime on your Swift Current Online app. I'm Judy Peters.
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5: Partly cloudy and hazy tonight, windy with a low of 18. Tomorrow, a mix of sun and cloud, a good chance of afternoon showers and thunderstorms, a strong south wind, and a high of 31. For Monday, sunshine, 25 degrees. Tuesday, sunny again with a high of 27. Current weather conditions can be found anytime on your Swift Current Online app. I'm Judy Peters.
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2: Partly cloudy and hazy tonight, windy with a low of 18. Tomorrow, a mix of sun and cloud, a good chance of afternoon showers and thunderstorms, a strong south wind, and a high of 31. For Monday, sunshine, 25 degrees. Tuesday, sunny again with a high of 27. Current weather conditions can be found anytime on your Swift Current Online app. I'm Judy Peters.
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2: Partly cloudy and hazy tonight, windy with a low of 18. Tomorrow, a mix of sun and cloud, a good chance of afternoon showers and thunderstorms, a strong south wind, and a high of 31. For Monday, sunshine, 25 degrees. Tuesday, sunny again with a high of 27. Current weather conditions can be found anytime on your Swift Current Online app. I'm Judy Peters.
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3: Partly cloudy and hazy tonight, windy with a low of 18. Tomorrow, a mix of sun and cloud, a good chance of afternoon showers and thunderstorms, a strong south wind, and a high of 31. For Monday, sunshine, 25 degrees. Tuesday, sunny again with a high of 27. Current weather conditions can be found anytime on your Swift Current Online app. I'm Judy Peters.
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2: Partly cloudy and hazy tonight, windy with a low of 18. Tomorrow, a mix of sun and cloud, a good chance of afternoon showers and thunderstorms, a strong south wind, and a high of 31. For Monday, sunshine, 25 degrees. Tuesday, sunny again with a high of 27. Current weather conditions can be found anytime on your Swift Current Online app. I'm Judy Peters.
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2: Partly cloudy and hazy tonight, windy with a low of 18. Tomorrow, a mix of sun and cloud, a good chance of afternoon showers and thunderstorms, a strong south wind, and a high of 31. For Monday, sunshine, 25 degrees. Tuesday, sunny again with a high of 27. Current weather.

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2: Partly cloudy and hazy tonight, windy with a low of 18. Tomorrow, a mix of sun and cloud, a good chance of afternoon showers and thunderstorms, a strong south wind, and a high of 31. For Monday, sunshine, 25 degrees. Tuesday, sunny again with a high of 27. Current weather conditions can be found anytime on your Swift Current Online app. I'm Judy Peters.
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3: Partly cloudy and hazy tonight, windy with a low of 18. Tomorrow, a mix of sun and cloud, a good chance of afternoon showers and thunderstorms. A strong south wind and a high of 31. For Monday, sunshine, 25 degrees. Tuesday, sunny again with a high of 27. Current weather conditions can be found anytime on your Swift Current Online app. I'm Judy Peters.
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4: Mainly sunny and hazy today with a gusting wind, a high of 31. The UV index, 7 or high. Partly cloudy and hazy tonight, windy with a low of 18. Tomorrow, a mix of sun and cloud, a good chance of afternoon showers and thunderstorms, a strong south wind, and a high of 31. For Monday, sunshine, 25 degrees. Tuesday, sunny again with a high of 27. Current weather conditions can be found anytime on your Swift Current online app. I'm Judy Peters.
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2: Mainly sunny and hazy today with a gusting wind, a high of 31, the UV index 7 or high. Partly cloudy and hazy tonight, windy with a low of 18. Tomorrow, a mix of sun and cloud, a good chance of afternoon showers and thunderstorms, a strong south wind, and a high of 31. For Monday, sunshine, 25 degrees. Tuesday, sunny again with a high of 27. Current weather conditions can be found anytime on your Swift Current online app. I'm Judy Peters.
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2: Mainly sunny and hazy today with a gusting wind, a high of 31, the UV index 7 or high. Partly cloudy and hazy tonight, windy with a low of 18. Tomorrow, a mix of sun and cloud, a good chance of afternoon showers and thunderstorms, a strong south wind, and a high of 31. For Monday, sunshine, 25 degrees. Tuesday, sunny again with a high of 27. Current weather conditions can be found anytime on your Swift Current online app. I'm Judy Peters.
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4: Mainly sunny and hazy today with a gusting wind, a high of 31, the UV index 7 or high. Partly cloudy and hazy tonight, windy with a low of 18. Tomorrow a mix of sun and cloud, a good chance of afternoon showers and thunderstorms, a strong south wind and a high of 31. For Monday, sunshine 25 degrees, Tuesday sunny again with a high of 27. Current weather conditions can be found anytime on your Swift Current online app. I'm Judy Peters.
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4: Mainly sunny and hazy today with a gusting wind, a high of 31, the UV index 7 or high. Partly cloudy and hazy tonight, windy with a low of 18. Tomorrow a mix of sun and cloud, a good chance of afternoon showers and thunderstorms, a strong south wind and a high of 31. For Monday, sunshine 25 degrees, Tuesday sunny again with a high of 27. Current weather conditions can be found anytime on your Swift Current online app. I'm Judy Peters.
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2: Mainly sunny and hazy today with a gusting wind, a high of 31, the UV index 7 or high. Partly cloudy and hazy tonight, windy with a low of 18. Tomorrow, a mix of sun and cloud, a good chance of afternoon showers and thunderstorms, a strong south wind, and a high of 31. For Monday, sunshine, 25 degrees. Tuesday, sunny again with a high of 27. Current weather conditions can be found anytime on your Swift Current online app. I'm Judy Peters.
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3: Mainly sunny and hazy today with a gusting wind, a high of 31, the UV index 7 or high. Partly cloudy and hazy tonight, windy with a low of 18. Tomorrow, a mix of sun and cloud, a good chance of afternoon showers and thunderstorms, a strong south wind, and a high of 31. For Monday, sunshine, 25 degrees. Tuesday, sunny again with a high of 27. Current weather conditions can be found anytime on your Swift Current online app. I'm Judy Peters.
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1: Mainly sunny and hazy today with a gusting wind, a high of 31, the UV index 7 or high. Partly cloudy and hazy tonight, windy with a low of 18. Tomorrow, a mix of sun and cloud, a good chance of afternoon showers and thunderstorms, a strong south wind, and a high of 31. For Monday, sunshine, 25 degrees. Tuesday, sunny again with a high of 27. Current weather conditions can be found anytime on your Swift Current online app. I'm Judy Peters.
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3: Mainly sunny and hazy today with a gusting wind, a high of 31, the UV index 7 or high. Partly cloudy and hazy tonight, windy with a low of 18. Tomorrow, a mix of sun and cloud, a good chance of afternoon showers and thunderstorms, a strong south wind and a high of 31. For Monday, sunshine, 25 degrees, Tuesday, sunny again with a high of 27. Current weather conditions can be found anytime on your Swift Current Online app. I'm Judy Peters.
0: The sound of Shaunavan.

I heard. It was harder times and longer days, 5 miles of school uphill both ways. We were cane switch raised, dirt floor poor. Of course, that was back before the war. 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
1: Mainly sunny and hazy today with a gusting wind, a high of 31, the UV index 7 or high. Partly cloudy and hazy tonight, windy with a low of 18. Tomorrow, a mix of sun and cloud, a good chance of afternoon showers and thunderstorms, a strong south wind, and a high of 31. For Monday, sunshine, 25 degrees. Tuesday, sunny again with a high of 27. Current weather conditions can be found anytime on your Swift Current online app. I'm Judy Peters.
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2: Mainly sunny and hazy today with a gusting wind, a high of 31, the UV index 7 or high. Partly cloudy and hazy tonight, windy with a low of 18. Tomorrow a mix of sun and cloud, a good chance of afternoon showers and thunderstorms, a strong south wind and a high of 31. For Monday, sunshine 25 degrees, Tuesday sunny again with a high of 27. Current weather conditions can be found anytime on your Swift Current online app. I'm Judy Peters.
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Thanks for joining us for another Sunday morning of inspiration. Coming up next, the gospel message in Low German at 7:30. Right now, it's time for the People's Gospel Hour on Country 1490.

Overlooking the Atlantic from our studios here in Halifax, Nova Scotia, this is the People's Gospel Hour. I'm William Steves, and it's a wonderful day to worship God. This month, we will hear a series of messages from the book of Jeremiah, preached by Pastor Perry F. Rockwood, who is now at home with the Lord. Let's pray. Dear Heavenly Father, I pray today for those who are listening to our program, but especially for those who may not have a church family of their own in their area. Lord, I thank you that we are able to serve them with the faithful preaching of your word, but I pray that by your abundant grace, they would be connected to a local body of believers for their encouragement and edification. I pray this in the name of Jesus Christ, my Savior. Amen. We are blessed to have each of you tune in with us today. Our scripture reading passage will be Mark 13:24-37.

Today's letter comes from Alberta. It says, God bless you all for your faithfulness there at the People's Gospel Hour. You are a blessing and encouragement, especially as the Lord's return draws nearer. Amen, listener. Wouldn't it be wonderful if he returned even today as you're listening to this program? Our scripture reading for today is Mark 13, 24 to 37. But in those days, after that tribulation, the sun shall be darkened, and the moon shall not give her light, and the stars of heaven shall fall, and the powers that are in heaven shall be shaken. And then shall they see the Son of Man coming in the clouds with great power and glory. And then shall he send his angels, and shall gather together his elect from the four winds, from the uttermost part of the earth to the uttermost part of heaven. Now learn a parable of the fig tree. When her branch is yet tender, and putteth forth leaves, ye know that summer is near. So ye, in like manner, when ye shall see these things come to pass, know that it is nigh, even at the doors. Verily I say unto you, that this generation shall not pass till all these things be done. Heaven and earth shall pass away, but my words shall not pass away. But of that day and that hour knoweth no man, no, not the angels which are in heaven, neither the Son, but the Father. Take ye heed, watch and pray, for ye know not when the time is. For the Son of Man is as a man taking a far journey, who left his house, and gave authority to his servants, and to every man his work, and commanded the porter to watch. Watch ye therefore, for ye know not when the master of the house cometh, at even, or at midnight, or at the cock crowing, or in the morning, lest coming suddenly he find you sleeping. And what I say unto you, I say unto all, watch. May God bless the reading of his word.

And now, it's time for a reading from our Sunday scrapbook. This month, we have been considering the hymn texts of some well-beloved hymns. Today's hymn text is Jesus Saves by Priscilla Owens. We have heard the joyful sound, Jesus saves, Jesus saves. Spread the tidings all around, Jesus saves, Jesus saves. Bear the news to every land, climb the steeps and cross the waves. Onward, 'tis our Lord's command, Jesus saves, Jesus saves. Waft it on the rolling tide, Jesus saves, Jesus saves. Tell to sinners far and wide, Jesus saves, Jesus saves. Sing, ye islands of the sea, echo back, ye ocean caves, earth shall keep her jubilee. Jesus saves, Jesus saves. Sing above the battle strife, Jesus saves, Jesus saves. By his death and endless life, Jesus saves, Jesus saves. Sing it softly through the gloom when the heart for mercy craves. Sing in triumph o'er the tomb, Jesus saves, Jesus saves. Give the winds a mighty voice, Jesus saves, Jesus saves. Let the nations now rejoice, Jesus saves, Jesus saves. Shout salvation full and free, highest hills, deepest caves. This our song of victory, Jesus saves, Jesus saves. Our Lord is alive, and he is a wonderful, redeeming Savior. We are called to proclaim the glory of his name and the wonder of his salvation to everyone we can find. He is worthy of exaltation. He is worthy of worship.

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I'm William Steves. 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Our mailing address is The People's Gospel Hour, Post Office Box 1660, Halifax, Nova Scotia, Canada, B3J3A1. And our United States address is The People's Gospel Hour, Post Office Box 55862, Boston, Massachusetts, 02205. And now, after ministry and music, the message from Pastor Perry F. Rockwood, who is at home with the Lord.

Shall we bow in prayer? Our Father in heaven, we're just so thankful today that we're able to come to the God of all creation, the God and Father of our Lord Jesus Christ. We bow before thee today with all humility, knowing that we are what we are by the grace of God, and that we need thee every hour. Oh, I just thank thee for thy word. I thank thee for the working and power of the Holy Spirit in these days. I thank thee for all the way thou dost lead. I thank thee today for the blessings bestowed upon thy children. And I think of each one listening in today, Lord. We know some of them are going through testings and trials and difficulties, but we know that God is able. God is able. God is able to do the exceeding abundantly above all that we ask or think. I pray for those who are not well, those who are aged, those mourning the loss of loved ones, those who are lonely. I pray today, Father, for homes and marriages. And I know it is not God's will that that home and marriage break up. I pray today, Father, for young people. Oh, that there might be a turning unto the Lord. Now, Father, I pray for revival. Revival in the hearts of thy people, that there might be a turning back unto God all over the land. Father, visit with us today. Bless the broadcast on this station, in this nation. Pray for Russia, China, Japan, the Philippines, Israel, the Middle East, Africa, India, Europe, and other nations. Oh, I pray for souls, and I pray for blessing, and I pray for support. In Jesus' name, amen. We're concluding today, of course, our studies in the book of Jeremiah. Now, if you haven't written in for these studies, we have four booklets on Jeremiah. And I believe it's a very important book, and I believe it's a time of blessing to study the Bible verse by verse. Now, we're looking today at Jeremiah chapter 52. In this chapter, we have the fulfillment of the destruction that was prophesied of Jerusalem. What Jeremiah wrote first as prophecy is now history. He recounts again the capture of King Zedekiah and tells how his sons were slain and his eyes put out by the king of Babylon. It is important to notice what happened to Jehoiakim after he had been captured and taken to Babylon. Let me read that. And it came to pass in the 7th and 13th year of the captivity of Jehoiakim, king of Judah, in the 12th month, in the 5th and 20th day of the month, that Evil-Merodach, king of Babylon, in the first year of his reign, lifted up the head of Jehoiakim, king of Judah, and brought him forth out of prison, and spake kindly unto him, and set his throne above the throne of the kings that were with him in Babylon, and changed his prison garments, and he did continually eat bread before him all the days of his life. And for his diet there was a continual diet given him of the king of Babylon, every day a portion until the day of his death, all the days of his life. Verses 31 right through to 34.

Jehoiakim died in Babylon, Jeremiah had prophesied that no king from this line would again sit on the throne of David. This ends the line of David through his son Solomon. The son of David, who will sit on that throne, was born through another line, the line of Nathan. Mary was born of the line of Nathan, and it is of that line that Jesus Christ has claimed to the throne of David. So Jeremiah ends with this important information concerning the royal line which is to come. God spoke through Jeremiah in chapter 51, verse 33, concerning the coming harvest of judgment upon Babylon. Yet a little while, he said, and the time of her harvest shall come. This is a picture of another future harvest of punishment for the ungodly. Life itself is the seed time. It is the time of preparation for eternity. Here we decide what our future will be. God says in Galatians 6, verse 7, be not deceived. Do you hear that? Be not deceived. God is not mocked. For whatsoever a man soweth, that shall he also reap. Did you hear that? Whatsoever a man soweth, that shall he also reap. Many people today pay no heed to God and slight his son. They are neglectful of the Lord's day and have no regard for the importance of the church. They show absolutely no concern for the fact that death follows life and that judgment is coming. But listen, God is not mocked. You cannot continue to live in sin and get away with it. Oh, you can hide from people, but you cannot hide from God. A man once took his little boy into a neighbor's field to steal vegetables. Before putting the vegetables into a bag, the man looked around in every direction, north, east, south, and west. Then the little fellow said, well, Daddy, you forgot to look up. We are all like that. We are careful that others do not see our sinful deeds. But God sees. He knows all about them. God is not mocked. Notice also that what we sow, we reap in our daily lives. For example, you never planned to be a drunkard when you took that first drink. You never planned to break up your marriage and home when you committed that first act of adultery. You never planned to end up in jail when you robbed that store. Some time ago, we tried to get a young man to come to Sunday school and church. His mother said, I don't believe in trying to influence my boy in that way. Well, it was not long before the devil decided to influence him with the pleasures of sin, yes, which are but for a season, and today his home is broken up, and his life is shattered. You reap what you sow. God has so arranged it that the sinner pays for the transgressions both here and hereafter. Numbers 32:23 says, be sure your sin will find you out. Oh, you won't find out your sin. But your sin will find you out. Romans 6:23 says, the wages of sin is death, and the death spoken of here is eternal separation from God in hell. That's how serious it is. Two men were driving through a beautiful estate with a large mansion and fertile fields. The man asked his friend, what is the value of this estate? His companion replied, I cannot tell you the value of it, but I can tell you what it cost the owner. The other fellow said, what did it cost him? He replied, it cost him everything he had. It cost him his soul. So many today will do anything for money. But let me say this today. Money can buy a bed, but not sleep. Money can buy food, but not an appetite. Money can buy a house, but not a home. Money can buy medicine, but not health. Money can buy pleasure, but not happiness. Money can buy gifts, but not love. Money can buy a crucifix, but not a savior. When we sow to the flesh, to the pleasures of sin, we will reap a harvest of corruption, loss, and decay. May I ask you this question today? What seed are you sowing? What harvest do you expect to reap? James 1:15 says, sin, when it is finished. When it is finished, bringeth forth death. Proverbs 13:15, the way of the transgressors is hard. Yes, there is a harvest coming in which God is the proprietor. Angels are the reapers.

0: souls of men are to be gathered in. Do you not know that the Savior, who was once crucified on Calvary's cross for your sins, is about to ascend the throne of judgment? Matthew 13:41-42 says, "The Son of Man shall send forth his angels, and they shall gather out of his kingdom all things that offend, and them which do iniquity, and shall cast them into a furnace of fire. There shall be wailing and gnashing of teeth. Soon the signal shall be given, thrust in the sickle, and reap, for the time is come for thee to reap, for the harvest of the earth is ripe." Revelation 14:15. While shopping a while ago, I saw an elderly man, who was a total stranger to me, walking along with a cane. Prompted by the Holy Spirit, I said to him, "Sir, do you realize that it is time to get ready for heaven?" He answered, "I suppose it is." I replied, "There's no supposing. You are living on borrowed time. I have a message for you. It is this: the church cannot save you. Neither can the sacrament save you." He was shocked. He looked at me in surprise and said, "If the church cannot save me, what hope is there for me to ever reach heaven?" I said, "Your hope, sir, is in the Lord Jesus Christ. He is the one who died for you and shed his precious blood for the remission of your sins. He alone can take you to heaven." He shook his head in unbelief and walked away. You know, people are like that today. You know, when you go out in the street and you say to people now, "If you died today, are you sure of going to heaven?" They say one of two things right off. They either say, "I'm not so bad," or "I have my church." But friends, they never mention Jesus. And you know, Jesus said that "I am the way, the truth, and the life. No man cometh unto the Father but by me." Well then, if they never mention Jesus, how then can they ever enter heaven? Jesus said, "I am the door. By me, if any man enter in, he shall be saved, and shall go in and out and find pasture." And so we have to get our eyes off the church and the sacraments, off christening, off baptism, off confirmation, off good works, off self-effort. God says in Acts 4:12, "Neither is there salvation in any other." Doesn't matter what it is, whether it's Protestantism or Catholicism or Hinduism or Shintoism or anyism. "Neither is there salvation in any other, for there's none other name," whether it's People's Gospel Hour, Baptist, United, Anglican, Catholic, Universal, no matter what the name is, there's none other name given under heaven among men whereby we must be saved. That name is Jesus. Oh, how wonderful it is to know that God so loved the world that he gave his only begotten Son, that whosoever believeth in him should not perish, but have everlasting life. I'm thankful. Back in 1936, not being in church for 7 years, I went to church for the first time. The preacher, first of all, showed me that I was a sinner. Well, that wasn't hard to believe. I used to call myself a fool. I had planned to be a lawyer. I spent a year in a lawyer's office. And I used to say to myself, "Listen, you're a fool. You'll never get anywhere living this kind of a life." So when the preacher said I was a sinner, that was easy to accept. I knew I was a sinner, although I didn't know the word sinner. I didn't know Bible language. But I confessed the fact that I was a sinner. And then he pointed out that Jesus Christ died for sinners, not for good people. And he died for me. He shed his blood for the remission of my sins. And then he gave me John 3:16, "For God so loved the world that he gave his only begotten Son, that whosoever," Perry Rockwood, "believeth in him," Perry Rockwood, "should not perish, but Perry Rockwood should have everlasting life." And I thank God for that wonderful night. I thank God for the Savior, who's been with me all down through the years and has given me this full assurance. I know that if I should die, that I'll go directly to be with the Lord, which is far better. There's no soul sleep. Absent from the body, present with the Lord. But I'm looking for the Lord to come. And what a glorious day it's going to be when the Lord will come and take me unto himself. And whichever way I go, I'll be with the Lord forever. And you too can know Christ personally and this assurance. And I'd like to invite you to write in for my booklet, How to Be Saved and Know It. How to Be Saved and Know It. This broadcast is sponsored by the People's Gospel Hour, Halifax, Nova Scotia, Canada.
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this morning, join us for Canada's National Bible Hour at 8, and then Banner of Truth at 8:30. 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

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Now, the Eifengelische Botschaft radio program. My name is Wes Heppner. Thank you for finding your heart. This radio program is ungestellt von der Sommerfeldtsche Mennoniten Gemeinde in Manitoba, von der Bartola Mennoniten Gemeinde in Warman, Saskatchewan, and auch von der Zion Mennoniten Gemeinde in Schontenfeld, Manitoba, and auch von der Goven von Jünt aus Tauharcha. 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

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CJSN is a proud part of Golden West, connecting communities. Thanks again for joining us for a Sunday of inspiration on Country 1490. Coming up, Banner of Truth at 8:30, then the children's program Adventures in Odyssey at 10. 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

0: Welcome to Canada's National Bible Hour, a ministry of Mission Go. I'm Brian Albrecht, the President Emeritus and Director of Canada's National Bible Hour. We are thrilled to have you with us today as we embark on a journey to reach the world for Jesus Christ.
1: Today, our scripture is taken from a very famous psalm, Psalm 23, verse 1, which says, "The Lord is my shepherd, I shall not want. He makes me lie down in green pastures. He leads me beside the still waters, and he restores my soul." Where would we be without the Lord Jesus Christ, the great shepherd? We just love him so much because he does watch over our lives. He is our shepherd. We do not have wants. He meets our needs, and he helps us to be blessed. We lie down in green pastures, and he leads us to the still waters, to the place of peace, if we do his will, and if we work with him each day as we restore our soul. The only way I know to restore our soul is to read the Bible and talk to him in prayer and dedicate each day into his hands and allow him to

He gives us great relationships with other believers and other brothers and sisters in Christ. And he just blesses our lives and opens up doors. That doesn't mean we don't have trials and we don't have tribulations and persecutions. But in the midst of that, he is with us because he's promised never to leave us or forsake us. He's promised to always be there when we need him the most.

0: Good day, thank you for joining our Moments from the Mission Field, with interviews and stories about how the Lord's work is reaching out globally through the agency of Mission Go.
1: This is Mission Moments on Canada's National Bible Hour. I'm Dennis Campbell. In the book of Nehemiah, when God's people rebuilt the wall of Jerusalem against every obstacle, Nehemiah wrote a line I love. So built we the wall, for the people had a mind to work. Mind to work. I want you to picture exactly that today. It's a single day in June, in Urambo, Tanzania. The morning the tower goes up, a team has arrived from a Christian broadcast ministry called Galcom, a man named Francis and his crew, and they've joined the local team on the ground. And if you could see the photographs, you'd see ordinary men doing extraordinary work. Steel tower sections laid out across the grass, red and silver, hands gripping pipe wrenches, a worker in a climbing harness, everyone gathered around the base of the tower, heads down, working the problem together. They assemble the base. They begin to lift. Section by section, the tower starts to climb toward the sky, and they don't stop when the light fades. The work continues right into the evening until against the Tanzanian dusk, the tower stands. For the people, had a mind to work. Dias Kanunu's message that day was short and full of joy. He wrote, "Today is the first day in Urambo installing the tower. Please continue praying for us as we work to complete these installations and prepare all the repeater stations to go on air." Notice, even in the middle of the hardest physical labor, his first instinct is to ask for prayer. He knows that the tower is steel, but the work is spiritual. And friends, that team on the ground was not alone either. Standing behind every bolt and every lift was a network of supporters across North America who made that day possible, who, through their giving, put the steel in the field and the team on the site. There is a place for you in this picture. Maybe not with a wrench in your hand in Tanzania, but on your knees in prayer, and through your support, you can help raise the tower. This week, pray that both stations would safely go on air. Pray for Francis, for the crew, for Deus and Azina. And if the Lord moves you to give, Mission Go can connect you to the work. I'm Dennis Campbell, and this has been Mission Moments.

This month, we are offering a small book by written Paul Tripp. It is titled, Grief. No matter what the circumstances, death shakes

shakes us to the core. It seems so wrong, and it is. We long for comfort, but we don't know where to look. Can God really help when we are overwhelmed with grief? With compassion and biblical wisdom, Paul David Tripp shows us how to think and what to do when death enters our door. He reminds us that we have a Savior who knows our sorrows, hears our cries, and promises to one day wipe away all tears. Hope and healing come from our relationship with Jesus, the one who promises to walk all the way through the valley of the shadow of death with us. Canada's National Bible Hour, Box 1210, St. Catharines, Ontario Postal Code L2R77, or in the U.S., Box 2010, Buffalo, New York Post Office, Box 14231. Thank you for listening to Canada's National Bible Hour, where we wish to bless your life with these messages. 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

0: Today's message is from Reverend Art Larson. As a title, God So Loved the World and Proved It. I know you enjoy this message very much.
1: A man was asked how he managed to live in such a state of tranquility, even though he was surrounded by adverse circumstances. His reply was profound, yet simple. He said, "I have learned to cooperate with the inevitable." Does it surprise you that trouble is a part of life? Well, probably not. We all know trouble close up and personal. Bad health, empty bank account, blighted love, grief, loss of a job, the list goes on. It shouldn't surprise us, therefore, that God permits added trials of being ridiculed and hated because we follow the Lord Jesus Christ. But trouble, whether it's common to man or unique to Christians, can reveal to us the moral fiber of our soul.

I wouldn't be doing anyone a favor. Trouble creates a capacity to handle it. Meet it as a friend, for you'll see a lot of it, and you had better be on speaking terms with it. That is trouble. Think it not strange, then, when trouble comes. God is going to use it to test the stamina of your life and mine. The best way to handle trouble is to commit your soul unto Him in faithfulness to a faithful Creator. You see, great triumphs are born out of great troubles. Today, I want to study with you Psalm 142, a wonderful psalm of David when he was in a cave, running for his life, hiding out from those who were seeking to destroy him. If you can, and have access to a Bible, open up to Psalm 142. If not, just listen as I read it, and notice in the second verse two particular words. Psalm 142. I cried unto the Lord with my voice. With my voice unto the Lord did I make my supplication. I poured out my complaint before Him. I showed before Him, and here are the two words, my trouble. When my spirit was overwhelmed within me, then Thou knewest my path. In the way wherein I have walked, have they privately laid a snare for me. I look on my right hand, and behold, there's no man who would know me. Refuge failed me. No man cared for my soul. I cried unto Thee, O Lord. I said, Thou art my refuge and my portion in the land of the living. Attend unto my cry, for I am brought very low. Deliver me from my persecutors. They are stronger than I. Bring my soul out of prison, that I may praise Thy name. The righteous shall compass me about, for Thou shalt deal bountifully with me. Did you notice those two words in the second verse? Let me underscore them again. David speaks about my trouble. There was a wonderful preacher in London, England many years ago. His name was Dr. Joseph Parker, and he said this, "No preacher will ever lack a congregation if he preaches to troubled hearts." And of course he was right. For when we address our words to troubled hearts, we're sure that we're speaking to everyone. Because you see, everyone sooner or later experiences trouble and trial. And here in Psalm 142, we find even the writer David, a man after God's own heart, in great trouble. The whole psalm teaches us how to be triumphant in trouble. Not how to escape trouble or be free from it, but how to glorify God in the midst of trouble and how to prove that God is greater than any trouble we might ever encounter. That God is faithful in delivering us in the time of trouble. Now, I want to talk with you about two things in this psalm. First, the reality of trouble, and secondly, our reaction to trouble. You see, life is 20% the reality of trouble, and 80% our reaction to the trouble. Now, notice the reality of trouble. The Bible says in Job 5:7, man is born unto trouble as the sparks fly upward. David is talking about his trouble. It's a time when he was a fugitive. His fortunes were at their lowest ebb. His reputation had gone, and he was an outcast. And we don't know exactly what the trouble was to which he referred. This is helpful because it enables us to fit our own trouble into this picture. But we do know that he was in a cave when he wrote this. Now, the reality of trouble, David speaks about it in three ways. First of all, he tells us he was in big trouble. Secondly, he tells us it involved bad people. And thirdly, he tells us there was bitter disappointment. Now notice David's big trouble. David says, I cried unto the Lord with my voice. I poured out my complaint. I showed him my trouble. Now God knew about it, but he's just pouring it out before the Lord. He's sharing it with God. That's great therapy, my friend. He said, my spirit was overwhelmed within me. In verse 3. He says in verse 6, I am brought very low. He says, my persecutors, they're stronger than me. He says, my soul is in prison. You see, David says, I'm overwhelmed. And the word overwhelmed really means

wrapped about. If you're in the midst of fog, or in a great smoke, say from a bonfire that's billowing up, it seems to wrap you about. It engulfs you. And David says that this trouble brought him very low as it engulfed him and wrapped around him. This indicates a process. He went lower and lower until he felt he had touched bottom. How big was David's trouble? Now, perhaps I'm talking to someone listening now who is in the midst of an overwhelming experience at this time. You are literally enveloped, wrapped about with trouble. You're in big trouble, and you feel like you're in prison. Maybe some of you listening are in prison. But notice David speaks not only of big trouble, he speaks about bad people. He tells us that people had contributed to his trouble. Notice he says in verse 3 that his enemies had set a snare for him. They had set a trap for him. In verse 6, he refers to them as his persecutors. Now, it's bad enough to be overwhelmed with trouble, but it's doubly bad to have trouble brought upon us through the disloyalty, the malice of others, of people, sometimes even so-called friends. That's the kind of thing that is happening to David here. One man said, "I love the world. It's people I don't like." Well, we kind of smile at that, but we all have to deal with people. And there are some bad people in the world who set traps for you, who lie about you, who gossip about you, who stab you in the back, as it were. Is this happening to you? And then thirdly, David not only talks about big trouble and bad people, he talks about bitter disappointment. Listen to what he says in verse 4. "I looked on my right hand and beheld, and there was no man that would know me. Refuge failed me. No man cared for my soul." This must have been the hardest part of all. It is a tremendous help when we are in the midst of trouble, and we know that loved ones and friends and others understand the difficulties and come to our aid in our situation. But David felt that no one understood, no one cared, and no one was there to help. Now, even though no one, no human was there, the Lord was certainly there. And David realizes that because he's talking to the Lord. I remember what Paul said when he wrote to Timothy from his last prison when he went to his martyrdom. And he said in 2 Timothy 4:17, "At my last defense, no man stood with me, but the Lord stood with me and strengthened me and protected me and helped me." So it is, we know the Lord will stand with us. Now, it's important for us to notice what David did when he was in great trouble and how he reacted. Because as I mentioned, trouble is 20% of what happens and 80% of how we react to it. When trouble comes, it's important how we react. Well, we move from the reality of trouble then to the reaction of trouble. How did David react? Well, there are some things that David did not do when he was overwhelmed with trouble. Well, first of all, he didn't brood over his trouble or do nothing about it. Now, this is important because sometimes we get depressed, distressed, and we just give up. We give in. We quit. We become inactive. We do nothing at all about it. This is fatal. Secondly, he did not indulge in self-pity. He didn't have a pity party. And it doesn't seem to be any indication that David really felt very sorry for himself. Even as we read this psalm, he didn't wallow in self-pity. And thirdly, he didn't become bitter and rebellious. He didn't question God's love and wisdom and providence. He didn't become hard and critical and ill because of his trouble. And then fourthly, he didn't worry others with his trouble to the extent of overburdening them. And what did David do when his trouble overwhelmed him? Well, he did three things. He prayed, he pondered, and he praised. Those are three things we should always do when trouble is upon us. First of all, he prayed. He brought his trouble before the Lord in prayer. Verses 1 and 2 make this quite clear. David prayed. He says, "I cried unto the Lord with my voice. With my voice unto the Lord did I make my supplication." And I love what he says in verse 2. "I poured out my complaint before him. I showed before him my trouble." He just told the Lord all about it. He just let it all hang out and he told the Lord all about it. How wonderful. You see, God is a refuge for us in time of trouble. And so we realize that the first thing we ought to do is pray. And then the second thing he did was he pondered.
You see, his faith and trust in God was deepened as he began to think of how faithful God is and the fact that God would never let him down. In verse 3, he tells us that he is confident that God knew his path. He says, "When my spirit was overwhelmed within me, then thou knewest my path." He says, you know all that's happening. You know all that's going on. You know this trouble, and you know those who are causing it. You see, the Lord knows all about you and me. He knows all about your trouble. He knows all that's happening and all those who are causing your trouble. David wrote in another psalm, Psalm 34, verse 19, "Many are the afflictions of the righteous, but the Lord delivers them out of them all." And David was filled with hope and began to praise God. He says, "Bring my soul out of prison that I may praise thy name. The righteous shall compass me about. Thou shalt deal bountifully with me." And he began to praise. Ah, how triumphant he was in trouble. He prayed. He pondered and realized how faithful and great and good God is. You think about that, my friend. Ponder that, and you'll soon begin to praise him, saying, "Lord, just as you delivered me before, just as you've been faithful in the past, so you will be faithful in delivering me again, no matter what my trouble is." In an article for Campus Life magazine, Susan Smart describes her third and nearly last solo flight in an airplane. She had been practicing a maneuver at 5,000 feet when she lost control and her Cessna 150 began spinning wildly toward Earth. After several seconds of panic, she recalled her instructor's words, "If you ever get into a spin in a Cessna 150, let go of the controls. It's built to fly on its own." Susan shouted to herself several times, "Let go." Finally, she yanked her hands from the controls and covered her face. After some wild yawing and pitching, the plane returned to level flight. She had fallen more than half a mile, but she survived because she had the faith to let go. Her experience vividly illustrates what it means to trust God in a time of trouble. I know it's hard to do when it feels as if everything in our lives is spinning wildly out of control. Our feelings cry out for us to panic, to doubt His promises, to ignore or disobey His instructions, and to try to solve things without Him. But those responses are futile. In Psalm 142, David cried out to the Lord in his time of trouble. He pondered God's faithfulness, and he began to praise the Lord. He knew that his only hope was to put his situation, his trouble, totally in God's hands and rely on Him. Is your life in a spin today? Let go of the controls. The best way to handle a problem is to hand it over to God. Let go. And let God. Now, if you've never trusted Christ as your Savior, come to Him with the biggest trouble you have, your sin, and invite Him to come in and cleanse you and forgive you and change you. And if you have done that, and you're in trouble today as a Christian, remember to let go and let God. For He who promised is faithful. And even if we believe not, He is faithful. He cannot deny Himself. Oh, what a great God. And just as He brought David out of the trouble, He'll bring you out of the trouble. Just let go and let God.

We at Mission Go pray this message will change your life and challenge you to seek a deeper understanding of our Lord Jesus Christ. Let us think on these verses from the Bible, from the book of Matthew 11, 28 and 29. Jesus says, "Come unto me, all you that labor and are heavy with burdens, and I will give you rest. Take my yoke upon you and learn of me, for I am meek and lowly in heart, and you will find rest unto your souls." Remember to order your copy of the booklet, Grief, written by Paul Tripp. Please write to Canada's National Bible Hour, Box 1210, St. Catharines, Ontario 2, RAN 707, or in the United States, Catharines, New York. 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
2: Our scripture reading today is taken from the book of Hebrews, chapter 12, the verses 1 through 11. Hear the word of God. Therefore, we also, since we are surrounded by so great a cloud of witnesses, let us lay aside every weight and the sin which so easily ensnares us, and let us run with endurance the race that is set before us, looking unto Jesus, the author and finisher of our faith, who for the joy that was set before him endured the cross, despising the shame, and has sat down at the right hand of the throne of God. For consider him who endured such hostility from sinners against himself, lest you become weary and discouraged in your souls. You have not yet resisted to bloodshed, striving against sin. And you have forgotten the exhortation which speaks to you as to sons. My son, do not despise the chastening of the Lord, nor be discouraged when you are rebuked by him. For whom the Lord loves, he chastens, and scourges every son whom he receives. If you endure chastening, God deals with you as with sons. For what son is there whom a father does not chasten? But if you are without chastening, of which all have become partakers, then you are illegitimate and not sons. Furthermore, we have had human fathers who corrected us, and we paid them respect. Shall we not much more readily be in subjection to the Father of spirits and live? For they indeed for a few days chastened us as seemed best to them, but he for our profit, that we may be partakers of his holiness. Now no chastening seems to be joyful for the present, but painful. Nevertheless, afterward it yields the peaceable fruit of righteousness to those who have been trained by it. This ends the reading of the Holy Word of God. The text for the sermon today is taken from Proverbs 3, verses 11 and 12, which is also quoted in Hebrews 12, verses 5 and 6. These words, "My son, do not despise the chastening of the Lord, nor detest his correction. For whom the Lord loves, he corrects, just as a father the son in whom he delights." Dear friends, some of us remember a time when spanking was considered a normal mode of discipline. Society today looks down on parents who spank their children, but the Bible does not. In fact, the Bible commands it, at least when the children are very young. Of course, we should never spank our children out of anger, but out of love, and we should never do so too severely. But the scriptures clearly teach that we can and must spank our children. Why? Because nothing like a good spanking serves to curb the evil tendencies in their hearts. Well, God also spanks his children, not physically, of course, but figuratively. And the Bible calls this chastening. And that is what Solomon teaches in the words of our text today in Proverbs 3, the verses 11 and 12. I read those words again. Solomon writes, "My son, do not despise the chastening of the Lord, nor detest his correction. For whom the Lord loves, he corrects, just as a father the son in whom he delights." Well, with the help of the Lord, let's reflect on these words under the theme, "The Lord Chastening His People." And we'll consider, first of all, the certain reality of this chastening. Secondly, the gracious reasons for this chastening.

chastening, and thirdly, the proper response to this chastening. First, then, the certain reality of this chastening. Our text today teaches us that at one time or another, and to one degree or another, God chastens and corrects his people. Now, what do those words mean? The Hebrew word translated as chastens emphasizes the notion of education. Consequently, several English versions of the Bible translate this word as discipline. The discipline in view here, however, is not harsh and unloving, much less unreasonable. On the contrary, it is the discipline that a loving father administers to his cherished son. You'll note that the root word discipline is the word disciple. That's exactly what discipline is. To discipline is to make someone into a disciple. In other words, it is to conform him or her to a certain standard which is set by the one who administers the discipline. The Hebrew word translated as correct is a judicial term. It's often used to describe someone lodging a legal accusation against another person. And so some English versions translate this word as rebuke or reproof. But like the word chasten, such reproof is given in the context of love. It's the reproof that a parent would give to his or her child. The point is that although God is a loving father and his people are his children, sometimes he disciplines and corrects them, and at times he does so

loving Father, and His people are His children, sometimes He disciplines and corrects them, and at times He does so severely. Now you may ask, well, how does God discipline His children? Well, He does this in various ways. Usually by sending them trials and afflictions, what the Scottish divine Thomas Boston called crooks in the lot. Sometimes these trials and afflictions can be major. For example, a serious illness, a sudden and tragic death in the family, a time of war or famine or poverty, persecution, troubles in one's family life, one's marriage life and church life and work life. At other times, these trials and afflictions can be quite minor. Sometimes they can last for a long time, at other times only for a short time. But however God chooses to afflict His people, one thing is certain, they will be afflicted. God will chasten His children. Earlier we read from Hebrews chapter 12. The letter to the Hebrews was written to Jewish Christians who were considering abandoning Christianity and returning to Judaism. And the reason is because they were being persecuted, especially by their fellow Jews. Some were not able to make a living. Many were wondering, why is this happening to us? Is God upset with us? Is He perhaps punishing us for becoming Christians? Now the writer answers this objection in verses 5 and 6. And he reminds them of the words of our text. He says, "And you have forgotten the exhortation which speaks to you as to sons, my son, do not despise the chastening of the Lord, nor be discouraged when you are rebuked by Him. For whom the Lord loves, He chastens, and scourges every son whom He receives." The writer here quotes the words of Proverbs 3, verses 11 and 12. And he reproves his readers for forgetting this verse. They knew it, of course, but they had forgotten all about it, and they failed to apply it to their current situation. If they had done so, they would have realized that suffering is part and parcel of being a believer. In fact, it is God's way of showing His love towards us. To underscore that, the writer to the Hebrews uses the word when. When you are rebuked, he says. When it comes to being chastened by the Lord, it's not a matter of if, but it's a matter of when. And his point is, don't be surprised by suffering. All believers suffer. This is a form of chastening, which is meant for our good. And therefore, at least as far as the original readers of this epistle were concerned, they were not to turn their back on Christ. Well, my friends, what about you and me today? Do we know something of this in our own life? Have you ever felt the rod of God's chastisement? What trials and afflictions has He sent in your life? What trials and afflictions is He sending you even now? Oh, I know no one likes trials and afflictions. No one likes to be chastened. But it's good for us. It serves a useful purpose. You say, well, what is that purpose? Why does God afflict His people? Why does He chasten them, sometimes severely? Well, that brings us to our second point, the gracious reasons for this chastening. Let me just say, first of all, that we cannot always say why God afflicts His people. Nor can we always say why He sends a certain kind of affliction. And we should be very careful that we do not pry into the secret and deep things of God. All we can say is that God has His reasons. God never does anything without a reason. Nor does He ever send an affliction without a reason, even though we may never know what that reason is, at least not in this life. Having said that, the Scriptures do give us some indication as to why God afflicts His people. He does so sometimes to punish. Now some say God does not punish His people for their sins because whatever punishment they deserve has been borne by the Lord Jesus Christ, and God will never punish sins twice. Rather than punish us, God disciplines us. That's putting it more positively, isn't it?
But you cannot separate

separate punishment from discipline, at least not entirely. All discipline involves at least some degree of punishment. They're like two sides of the same coin. What is more, the Bible contains many examples of God punishing his people for their sins, both in the Old and the New Testaments. The people of Israel, for example, were afflicted with a plague of fiery serpents because they murmured against God. Miriam, the sister of Moses, was struck with leprosy for rebelling against her brother. The sons of Aaron were destroyed by fire from heaven for offering strange fire to the Lord, and they were priests. Moses was not permitted to enter into the Promised Land for striking the rock. Ananias and Sapphira were struck down dead for lying. And certain members of the congregation of Corinth became sick, and some of them even died for celebrating the Lord's Supper in an inappropriate way. And I could cite many more examples. The point is, God does punish his people in this life for their sins, not as an end in itself, but in order to bring them to himself. Now, does that mean that every trial or hardship is a punishment for sin? Yes and no. All trials and hardships are God's punishment for sin. If man had not fallen into sin, there would be no trials and hardships. Life would be wonderful, just like in the Garden of Eden. However, not every trial and hardship is punishment for some specific sin. That's what the Jews of Jesus' day thought. You may remember that account in John chapter 9. As Jesus and the disciples walked past the man who was born blind, they turned to Jesus and they asked him who had sinned, this man or his parents, that he was born blind. This is also part of the way of thinking of Job's three friends. They were convinced that what was happening to Job was the judgment of God on some sin that Job had committed but refused to confess. But dear friends, it's

consequence of smoking a package of cigarettes every day for years. But there may be other reasons as well. God may simply be reminding her and her loved ones of the fact that it is appointed to all of us to die and then to face the judgment, as we read in Hebrews chapter 9. Or he may be giving her an opportunity to prepare for eternity. He may be shocking her 20-something son who's living his life indifferent to the gospel, to prod him into self-examination and repentance. He may be using her as a way to teach people in her church what it looks to die well. He may be teaching her husband to slow down and care about his family and, in principle, other people, instead of being endlessly busy with work. He may be sparing her from living long enough to witness the moral destruction of one of her children. Her funeral may be the means by which several of her unconverted relatives and friends for whom she had been praying will come to faith. The point is, God knows what he's doing. He has a reason for everything that happens to us, even though we may not realize it. So before we hastily conclude that a certain trial and affliction is a punishment of God for some specific sin, we need to stop and consider that God may be doing something to and through us that we are not even aware of and that we can't even imagine. And even if it is a punishment for sin, the remedy is the same. Flee to the cross and trust in our good and gracious Father in heaven. Secondly, God also afflicts his people in order to test to see who is and who is not a true believer. Jesus speaks of this in the parable of the sower. There he speaks of the seed that falls in stony soil. These are people who hear the word and with joy receive it, but they have no root in themselves. The seed sprouts and shoots up, but it does not survive. And Jesus says, when tribulation or persecution arises because of the word, they are offended and they cease following after Christ. In this case, God uses tribulation and persecution to determine the genuineness of their faith. Those who have genuine faith will persevere, but those who do not will wither away. God also afflicts his people in order to glorify himself. Now, it seems strange to say that, doesn't it? It seems strange to say that God chastises his people in order to glorify himself, but it's true. Just think of Job. Why did Job suffer the things that he did? It's not because he had committed some sin and God was punishing him for it. That's what his friends accused him of, but it wasn't true. It was because the devil challenged God to afflict him, believing that soon enough he would curse God to his face, and God accepted the challenge, and he won. Because Job retained his integrity and refused to curse God to his face, God scored a major victory over the devil, and he was glorified. Fourthly, God afflicts his people in order to teach them a lesson. In 2 Corinthians chapter 12, Paul speaks of a thorn in the flesh. Now, we're not sure what that thorn was, but probably it was some kind of physical ailment. Whatever the case, it caused Paul so much discomfort that he asked the Lord three times to take it away. And every time God said no, and he reminded him that God's strength is made perfect in his weakness. You see, God sent this thorn in the flesh to teach Paul that what he needed was not the thorn removed. What he needed was to learn to live out of God's grace. Fifthly, God afflicts his people in order to sanctify them. God sometimes uses affliction to make us and those around us more and more holy. The writer to the Hebrews picks up on this thought in Hebrews 12, verse 11. He writes, "Now no chastening seems to be joyful for the present, but painful. Nevertheless, afterward, it yields the peaceable fruit of righteousness to those who have been trained by it." So chastening yields the peaceable fruit of righteousness. In other words, God uses chastening to advance us in holiness, to enable us to become more conformed to his image and to reflect his glory.

When we are afflicted, or when we are called to care for those who are afflicted, we come to carefully consider our state before God. We come to see more and more the necessity and the beauty of Christ. We come to trust in God more, to love Him more, to cry out to Him more fervently, to desire to serve

him more faithfully, to read and study his word more diligently. In fact, it is often the case that we make more progress in sanctification when we are afflicted than at any other time in our lives. Sixthly and finally, God afflicts his people in order to assure them that they are his children. This is another point that the writer to the Hebrews makes in Hebrews 12 and verses 6 through 9. Thereafter, quoting the words of our text in Proverbs chapter 3, he writes, "If you endure chastening, God deals with you as with sons. For what son is there whom a father does not chasten? But if you are without chastening, of which all have become partakers, then you are illegitimate and not sons." You see what he's saying? He's observing here that fathers only discipline their own children. So if we never experience trials and afflictions and chastening of the Lord, then we're not a child of God. Instead, we are illegitimate. The point is, there are many reasons why God afflicts his children. These are just a few of the reasons. Now, since that is so, how should we respond when such afflictions come? Well, that brings us to our third and final point, the proper response to this chastening. When we're chastened by the Lord, we must not despise or detest it. Now, we can do that in several ways. We can do that by murmuring, like the people of Israel did in the wilderness. We can do that by getting angry and feeling sorry for ourselves, like Jonah, who insisted that he had every right to be angry after the gourd had died. We can do this by blaming God, like Job's wife, who suggested that Job curse God and die. We can do this by questioning God's justice, like Habakkuk, who in the tower questioned God's use of the Babylonians to punish his covenant people. We can do this too by refusing to bring the matter to God and ask him for guidance, like King Ahaz, when he heard that the Syrians had joined in an alliance with Ephraim, but refused to ask God for a sign, prompting Isaiah to give him the sign of the virgin who would give birth to Emmanuel. In all these ways and more, we despise and detest the chastening of the Lord. Well, how then should we respond? Well, perhaps the best answer to that question comes from the great Puritan preacher and theologian Thomas Brooks. Thomas Brooks wrote a famous treatise entitled The Mute Christian Under the Smarting Rod. And in this book, Brooks argues that the best and only way to respond under affliction is to remain silent. And he bases this on Psalm 39, verse 9. There David writes, "I was dumb. I opened not my mouth because you did it." Now, when Brooks says we should be silent, he doesn't mean that we should become passive and stoical about our afflictions and just sort of grin and bear it. No, we may ask God to deliver us from them. We may speak to others about them.

We may weep and mourn because of them. We may use any just and lawful means to deliver ourselves from them. We may even defend ourselves against those who inflict them. But when all is said and done, we must be silent. And this silence, he says, includes the following. It includes acknowledging God as the author of all the afflictions that come upon us. It includes submitting to the majesty, sovereignty, authority, and presence of God. It includes a holy quietness and calmness of mind and spirit. It includes a humble, justifying, clearing, and acquitting of God of all blame, rigor, and injustice. It includes blessed, soul-quieting conclusions about the issue and event of those afflictions that are upon us. It includes a surrendering and a resigning of ourselves to God. And it includes, he says, a patient waiting upon the Lord. So why should we be silent? Brooks gives 8 reasons. First, he says, that we may the better hear and understand the voice of the rod. Second, that we may differentiate ourselves from the men of the world, who usually fret and fling, he says, mutter or murmur, curse and swagger when they are under the afflicting hand of God. Thirdly, we should remain silent, that we may be conformable to Christ our head, who was dumb and silent under his own afflictions. Fourthly, we should remain silent, because it is 10,000 times a greater judgment and affliction to be given to a fretful spirit, a froward spirit, a muttering spirit under an affliction than it is to be afflicted. Fifthly, we should remain silent because a prudent silence under afflictions, under miseries, does best capacitate and fit the afflicted for the receipt of miseries. Sixth, we should remain silent because it is fruitless to strive or contest or contend with God. Seventh, we should remain silent because hereby we shall cross and frustrate Satan's great design and expectation. And finally, we should remain silent that we may be more conformable to those noble patterns that are set before us by other saints who have been patient and silent under the smarting rod, such as Aaron when his sons were destroyed by fire, or Eli when his sons were killed in battle, and Job after he lost everything. The point is, when we're made to undergo trials and afflictions, we should never become bitter, angry, or resentful. Rather, we should entrust ourselves to our faithful God and Heavenly Father, who knows what He is doing and who knows what is best for us, even when we do not see it ourselves. Dear friends, isn't that exactly what the Lord Jesus did? Well, if there ever was a man who experienced the chastisement of the Lord, it was the Lord Jesus Christ. Isaiah 53 verse 5 says, "The chastisement of our peace was upon him. Nor did he despise that chastisement." Oh yes, he struggled with it. He was straitened by it, as he says. The night he was betrayed, as he anticipated the suffering that awaited him, he sweat great drops of blood on the ground. And he pleaded with his Father to let the cup of his suffering pass from him, but at no time did he flinch. Isaiah 53 verse 7 says, "He was oppressed and he was afflicted, yet he opened not his mouth. He is brought as a lamb to the slaughter, and as a sheep before his shearers is dumb, so he opened not his mouth." And in 1 Peter 2 verses 21 to 23, Peter writes, "Christ also suffered for us, leaving us an example, that you should follow his steps, who did no sin, neither was guile found in his mouth, who when he was reviled, reviled not again. When he suffered, he threatened not, but committed himself to him who judges righteously." Yes, Christ was mute under the rod of God like no one else. And why was he mute? So that sinners like you and me could be saved. Therefore, dear child of God today, do not despise or detest affliction when it comes, nor grow weary because of it. Remember that you're simply following in the steps of your Lord and Master, Jesus Christ. And know this, that one day

0: all of your trials and afflictions will end. One day, the Lord will chastise us no longer, for we will not need to be chastised. For we will be perfect, even as He is perfect. And we will live to love and serve and glorify Him forever. Amen. Dear friends, it's our great joy and privilege to be able to preach to you the Word of God every Sunday on this station. If you were blessed by or have a comment on the message you've heard today, we'd very much appreciate hearing from you. May I please ask you to write us a short note if you appreciate this ministry? It's very important for us to know if people are listening so that we can be wise in terms of how to allocate the resources that the Lord has given to us. Our mailing address is Banner of Truth, 3386 Mount Lehman Road. Lehman is spelled L-E-H-M-A-N, and that's in Abbotsford, British Columbia, V4X2M9. 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
2: This is Chris. Welcome to Odyssey. We're just getting ready for a time of wonder, excitement, and discovery. So why don't you get the whole family together and join us for another exciting adventure in Odyssey.

0: You Vance?
1: That depends. You Murray?
0: Yeah.
1: You're late.
0: It took me 10 minutes to find this place. What's up with you wanting to meet in an alley?
1: I like it when my clients only have one escape route.
0: Clients? Escape route? Yeah, the guys in the team told me you were a little intense.
1: You've no idea. This is about money. I'm always intense about money. What do you want?
0: We want to make sure the Owls lose their next 3 games. If they do, our team will win the conference title.
1: 3 games, huh? Well, that's gonna cost you extra.
0: I got the money. Here's half. You'll get the rest when they've lost those games.
1: Well, let me count it here. Yeah. All right. Yeah, that's fine.
0: Now tell me how you're gonna make them lose.
1: Oh, I never discuss my methods with a client.
0: Well, you better start discussing something. I can't go back and tell them I paid you and didn't get some information.
1: Look at you. Well, you want information? And tell them to watch the owl.
0: Watch the owl? That's it? Not watch for the itching powder I put in their shorts before the game? Or watch how their best player gets handcuffed to a fire hydrant in Albuquerque?
1: Whoa, whoa, whoa. That's amateur stuff. I'm dealing in advanced psychology.
0: Watch the owl.
1: That's right. Prepare to be amazed.
2: Listen to me, team. To shoot the ball through the hoop, you must be shot through the hoop yourself. Be the ball. Be the hoop. Be the scoreboard, increasing by 2 after you shoot yourself through yourself. Are you with me? Are you with me?
3: Yeah!
2: Can you imagine yourself victorious tonight?
3: Yeah!
2: Keep that image in your heads. Even if we lose, you can see yourself as the true victors you are in the game of life!
3: Yeah! Let's go! Yeah! That's right! All right!
4: Yeah!
3: Let's go!
4: Where's our mascot? Who's got the owl? Pete?
0: Brad went for it.
4: Oh, well, what's taking him so long?
5: I don't know.
6: Right. Pete, listen, guys. The owl. It's gone. It's not in the case.
4: What?
6: It's not in the locker room. I've looked everywhere.
5: Gone?
7: Oh, no, this is bad. That owl has been at every Odyssey game for the past 50 years. Odyssey has never won without rubbing it on the head before playing.
6: Oh, no, guys. What are we going to do?
2: Wait, everyone. All right. You can be your own mascot. Rub your own heads.
4: What? It's not a big deal.
7: Ryan's right. It's not a big deal. I'm wearing the socks.
4: The what?
7: The socks. The same socks I've worn during all of our other games. And every time we won. I haven't even washed them.
6: Yeah, and I've got the lucky penny in the toe of my shoe.
4: You're what? Yeah. Oh, okay, never mind. That's great. I'm sure the lucky penny and the petrifying socks will make all the difference.
2: All right, team. You are winners. No matter what happens on the court, right?
3: Right!
8: Right.
3: All right, yeah. Let's go. Get them!

0: Do not despair, my team. Losing 78 to 72 is nothing to be ashamed of.
1: I guess.
0: Pure victory is the most elusive prize of all. Like shooting stars or photographic evidence of Bigfoot.
1: What?
0: I will leave you with that. Practice tomorrow, 3:30.
1: Will you just throw me a towel, please?
2: That was ridiculous. We played like a nursery school soccer team.
1: We were just off our game. It happens. We'll do better next time.
2: It happens? Are you nuts, Brad? We're off our game if we lost to a better team, and Waynestown isn't.
1: No, it's not.
3: Yeah.
2: You know why we lost?
1: Why?
3: Because the coach kept me on the bench the whole game?
2: No, because we had 24 turnovers. 24.
3: Oh.
2: We've never had that many. And 12 missed free throws? Guys, we weren't focused out there. We were sloppy.
1: I blame myself.
3: There is one good thing that came out of this loss.
1: What?
3: Now I can change my socks. Okay, I don't get it. How does a fake owl just disappear from a display case? Nobody knows what happened to it. Principal Vogler is ready to call in the FBI.
2: Look, I don't care about that mangy owl. I'm more worried about our game. Hang on, Pete. I gotta get my math book.
3: Okay.
1: Math book. Ah.
3: You dropped a piece of paper.
1: What?
3: This fell out when you opened your locker. Here. Are you getting love notes?
2: No. I have the owl. Bring me 40 crisp $1 bills or you will never see it again.
3: A ransom note?
2: This is ridiculous. I don't even want the owl.
3: You know, if the whole team chips in, that's only about $4 a person.
2: Not a chance. I'm not giving in to extortionists. Forget about it. The point is, we have to focus on our game.
3: Right. Though, $40 isn't a lot of money.
2: Ugh, stop it, Pete. We're not giving in to the owl nappers, no matter what happens.
4: Hey, you over there, come check out this super cool secret club. Well, it's not really a secret. Actually, I'm trying to tell everybody about it because it's so amazing. It's the Adventures in Odyssey Club. You'll get access to over 1,000 episodes. Some of them are even club exclusives. 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I'll slow down now. I just get so excited talking about the Adventures in Odyssey Club. 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
2: I can't believe we lost to Odenton.
1: It is their home court.
3: But we beat them by 40 last year.
1: They're all shorter than us. It's like losing to the national team of Lilliput.
3: Are we scheduled to play them?
1: It's a literary reference, Pete. Gulliver's Travels?
3: If he travels, then the ref should blow the whistle.
1: Oh, never mind.
2: We didn't want to win the game enough. That's all.
3: I don't think that's it.
2: Well, then what is it? And if you bring up that missing owl...
3: Well, never mind. You're right. We didn't want it enough. What time is practice?
2: 4:30.
3: Ah, good. Just enough time to run home and get a bite to eat.
2: Okay, see you then.
0: Ryan, Pete.
2: Yeah, Coach?
5: Hey.
0: We got some bad news today. Tony was injured.
2: What?
3: How?
0: He pulled a hamstring playing flag football in gym. He's out for tomorrow's game against Connellsville. Pete, you should be ready to step in.
3: You mean I might play?
0: Very likely. Unless you prefer sitting on the bench?
3: No, I'm in.
0: That makes our practice today all the more important.
3: I'll be there early.
0: I'll see you then.
2: I can't believe this.
3: No.
2: He's our best point guard. Why does this have to happen right before the Connellsville game?
3: That's what we all want to know.
2: What do you mean?
3: Ryan, we've lost twice to teams we should have beaten. Now we've lost our starting point guard for the biggest game of the year.
2: Oh, no. Don't say it.
3: We need the owl.
2: Oh, come on. That's silly superstition. What is that?
3: Your locker is ringing.

0: That doesn't make any sense. I don't have a cell phone.
1: Look at the screen and see who's calling.
0: It says unknown number.
1: Answer it.
0: Hello?
2: Hi. This is your last chance to get the owl before the big game. Bring the money to the dumpster behind the library at 4:30 today.
0: Not a chance. And thanks for the cell phone.
2: Hold on to it. You'll need it. And come alone.
0: But who are...
1: It's him?
0: Yeah.
1: He gave you instructions?
0: Doesn't matter. I'm not going.
1: What were the instructions?
0: Take the money to the dumpster behind the library at 4:30.
1: That's easy. I'll do it.
0: Not a chance. Besides, it's during practice.
1: I'll be a little late.
0: You heard the coach. You're playing for Tony tomorrow night. We're gonna need you to win.
1: We need more than me to win, Ryan. We need that owl.
0: Oh, I give up. Take the phone and do whatever you want.
1: Anybody around? It's 4:30. I'm here. Hello?
2: Do you have the money?
1: Yeah. Do you have the owl?
2: Do I have the owl? Just put the money on the ground under the dumpster.
1: Okay. Done. Where's the owl?
2: Hey, forget it. The deal's off.
1: What? Why?
2: Because you didn't follow the rules.
1: What rules?
2: I told you to come alone.
1: What are you talking about? I am alone.
2: Look behind you.
1: What are you... Who's there? Come out! Now!
3: Did you make the exchange?
1: Brad! What are you doing here?
3: Oh, it's not just me. Hey, what's up?
4: Hey, Pete.
5: No. Hey, what's up, Pete?
6: How's it going? Where's the owl now?
1: What are you guys doing here?
3: We figured we could jump the guy after the exchange was made.
5: Yeah!
1: You brought the entire basketball team?
3: Well, everybody but Ryan.
7: This is bad, Ryan. When I told the team to be like birds, I didn't expect them to fly the coop. Where is everyone?
0: I think I know. I'll take care of it, Coach.
7: Well, there's no point wasting our time. Let's work on our triangle offense. Which is much like the life cycle of the monarch butterfly.
0: Right.
7: You are a caterpillar. You are a pupa. You are the butterfly.
0: Okay.
7: Now, let's try it.
1: We're doomed, Mr. Whittaker. Doomed, doomed, doomed.
8: I think rah, rah, rah is the usual cheer.
1: I'm being realistic. There's no way we can beat Connellsville now.
0: Pete. Hey, Mr. Whittaker.
8: Hi, Ryan.
1: Hey, Ryan.
0: So, I guess you bonehead skipped practice to get that owl back?
1: Yeah, and now we never will.
0: Nah, not true. I've got a surprise for you.
1: What?
0: Well, let's see. Ta-da!
8: Oh.
1: What is it?
0: It's a stuffed owl.
1: That isn't our stuffed owl.
0: I know, but it's an owl. We can start a new tradition. Who says it has to be the same one?
1: That doesn't even look like our mascot. It's not even realistic.
0: Neither was the old one. It was purple, for crying out loud.
1: Does it even talk?
0: Yes, listen.
9: Hooty, who are you?
1: Give me a break. That's not going to inspire us to win.
0: Why not? You said we needed something to rally around, so...
1: That's right. The real owl. Not a cheap substitute. See you at the slaughter later.
0: Well, bye.
8: Bye.
0: Oh, what can I do, Mr. Whittaker?
8: Hmm?
0: I don't want to give in to the owl napper or the team superstition.
8: Well, it's tough to pick morale back up once it slips this far. It's like the child who can't sleep without her favorite doll. Parents know better, but they'll still turn the house upside down to find it.
0: Now I'm afraid we won't beat Connellsville if I don't get that owl back.
8: Losing to Connellsville isn't the worst thing that's ever happened.
0: It is to me. This is my year as the team captain, Mr. Whittaker. I don't want my legacy to be a bunch of losses because of a kidnapped owl.
8: What about Principal Vogler or Coach Fang?
0: No, they don't understand what it's doing to the team. We're running out of time.
8: Well, I'm sorry, Ryan. I don't know what to suggest. I guess the question is, how far are you willing to go to help your team win?
0: That's what I have to decide.
1: Hey, Ryan, have you heard from the kidnapper yet?
0: You're the one who has his cell phone.
1: It hasn't rung, except for some guy who wanted to order pizza, which is what I wish I had now. This sandwich looks like paper.

0: paper.
1: It is paper. Lift the bread.
0: Gross!
1: Somebody put a picture in your sandwich?
0: It's the owl, with one wing missing.
1: How did he put a picture in your sandwich? Our owl napper is someone at this school.
0: There's a note on the back. It says, tonight, the sidewalk in front of Finneman's Market. Ryan alone. Bring the phone.
1: Me? No way. I'm gonna talk to the principal. Somebody on the cafeteria staff has to be in on this.
0: Talk to no one or the owl's gone forever. 6 o'clock sharp.
1: 6 o'clock? But the game is at 6:30.
0: You have to do it, Ryan. It's Connellsville. We need this game or we're done for the year. Is that what you want?
1: No, but give me the phone.
0: You'll do it?
1: What choice do I have?
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3: 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We always love hearing from you.
1: All right, I'm here. Come on out. Oh, finally. Hey, can we make this quick? I have a game in 20 minutes.
4: Oh, listen to you dictating the terms of this negotiation. Well, if you want to make it quick, you better hurry. You wasted my time, so I'm going to waste some of yours. There's an old wooden scooter leaning against the lamppost next to you. See it?
1: Yeah.
4: Now get on it.
1: What? Why?
4: Just do what I say.
1: All right. Okay, I'm on the scooter.
4: Now ride down to Hal's Diner.
1: Oh, okay.
4: Be quick about it.
5: Ah! Remember, a layup drill is like the mighty salmon laying its eggs.
6: Pete.
0: Yeah, Coach.
6: Where is Ryan?
0: He'll be here soon.
6: He better be.
1: All right, I'm at Hal's Diner. Where are you?
4: Go inside Hal's Diner.
1: You're in Hal's Diner?
4: Just go.
1: Okay, I'm in. Where are you?
4: Go up to the customer at the end of the counter. And without talking to him, eat a spoonful of his soup.
1: You gotta be kidding. I'm not doing that.
4: Oh, really? Because I have someone here with me who would like to ask you to reconsider.
1: What? Who?
4: Who is right? Listen to this.
7: Let's go, Odyssey.
1: Okay, I'll do it.
8: Hey, what are you doing with my spoon? Hey, are you crazy? That's my soup.
1: I'm really sorry, sir. I gotta go. Good soup, though. Good
8: hey,
1: choice.
8: Come back here.
1: Done.
4: Nicely done. Now, head to the movie theater and go see Princess Baba and the Squishy Goo Goo Pies.
1: Anything but that.
4: Do it.
0: Come on.
6: I need to finalize our strategy for the game. Where is Ryan?
0: He'll be here, Coach. Don't worry.
1: Hi, which theater is Princess Baba showing in?
9: That would be Theater 2, right through that door.
1: Thanks.
9: Ticket?
1: I'm not staying. I actually think I left my owl in there.
9: What?
1: Gotta go. What now?
4: All right. Walk to the very front row and shout loudly, Princess Baba is really the twin of Prince Jessup.
1: I can't do that. That'll ruin the movie for everyone.
4: I know. How do you know that? Never mind. Just hurry.
1: Princess Baba is the twin of Prince Jessup.
10: That wasn't very nice.
11: Get off your cell phone.
10: Get
4: Well done. Now, I want you to head to the barbershop.
1: I have to get to the game now.
4: After the barbershop.
12: When everyone please stand for the national anthem.
1: Where's Ryan?
0: I don't know.
1: Excuse me?
7: Hello, young fella. Need a haircut?
1: Yeah, I'm supposed to tell you to cut it in the owl style.
7: Ah, you're the one. Okay, sit down.
1: Wait a minute. By the way, what is the owl style?
7: Oh, it's a single stripe down the center of your head. I don't know where you kids get these ideas.
1: Aww. Cut away.
6: All right. We cannot wait for our captain any longer. It's time to get out there and play.
11: You gotta play.
0: We can't do it without Ryan. Please, coach.
6: No. We're in danger of forfeiting. Let's get out there.
0: I'm here. I've got it.
11: It's Ryan.
6: Ryan?
0: Oh, wait, coach. It's the owl.
6: So it is.
11: How did you get it? And what's it with your hair?
0: Yeah.
1: Forget that. Just push the button and rub its head. Hurry.
11: Wait, do it quick. All right.
0: Do it.
11: Here it goes.
0: Let's go! Well, good enough for me!
11: Yeah, me too! Here.
1: Now, come on, you guys, let's win! Yeah.
6: All right, be the ball, be the owl, go, boy!
12: The final score, Connellsville 53, Odyssey 52.
11: Another loss.
0: Oh, we had the owl.
11: This was the big one, guys.
0: I don't understand.
11: We rubbed its head and everything.
6: Good game, boys. We'll talk about this at our last meeting tomorrow.
1: Sorry, guys. I blew it.
0: We all blew it.
13: So, what can I do for you boys? Ice cream has been known to take away some of the sting, if not the pain. Tell you what, it'll be my treat.
1: No thanks.
13: Oh.
0: I'm not hungry either, Mr. Whitaker.
13: Well, I understand.
0: I don't get it. We got the owl back in time. It should have made a difference, right?
1: Oh, it made a difference. All that running around threw me off my game. It got me in trouble with the coach.
0: But it wasn't supposed to end like that.
13: Now, I think you guys are looking at this from the wrong direction.
0: What do you mean?
13: Well, let me start with a few statistics from the Odyssey Middle School basketball records.
1: Okay.
13: In the time since the team adopted the pat the owl on the head before the game tradition, the team has lost almost as many games as it won.
0: Really?
13: Some years they had more wins, some years they had more losses. So it'd be easy to conclude the owl didn't really impact the outcome of the game.
0: What are you saying about our owl, Mr. Whitaker?
13: The owl is a mascot, Pete. Mascots are meant to be a symbol of the team unity and encouragement. It reminds you to play your best to win, to be gracious if you lose, and that what you're doing on the court connects you with all the basketball players who came before you.
0: Does all that?
13: Well, that's what it's supposed to do. It's a symbol that points to something else, something more important than itself. For example, a cross on a necklace can be a wonderful reminder of the sacrifice Jesus made for us. It's meant to point to him. But what happens if people start worshiping that cross, or if they think by wearing it they'll have good luck or won't get hurt?
1: They'll wind up pretty confused if they don't have good luck or if they get hurt.
13: That's right, because they put their faith in the symbol rather than what the symbol pointed to.
0: I get it. Some of us got so obsessed about the owl that we lost our focus on practicing hard and playing well as teammates, like Ryan said.
13: Exactly. Like the good team captain he is, he tried to get the rest of you to understand that.
0: But we didn't. Okay, you're right, Ryan. We were all a bunch of boneheads.
1: We'll do better next year.
13: I'm sure you will.
0: But I'd still like to know who the owl napper was. It's not right they don't get away with this.
13: He won't.
1: How do you know that?
13: Because I had a chat with one of the cafeteria staff.
0: The note on my sandwich.
13: Right. The cafeteria worker thought it was a prank, but was pretty upset when he found out what was really going on.
1: So, who was the owl napper?
13: You'll have to ask Coach Fang.
6: Welcome, Vance, to the first of your 21 days of detention.
14: Look, Principal Vogler made me give back all the money. I don't know why I have to serve detention.
6: Consider yourself fortunate. The police take a dim view of theft and distortion.
14: You mean extortion?
6: Whatever. To begin with, you are going to scrub all of the lockers in the boys' locker room.
14: Oh, I thought I was intense. This is going to be a long detention.
6: Yes, it will be. Repeat after me. Wax on. Wax off.
14: You're kidding, right?
6: Seriously. Wax on. Wax off.
14: Wax on, wax off.
6: A wax on, a wax off.
14: Wax on, wax off.
15: Well, time will tell if Vance really learned his lesson. Somehow I kind of doubt it. In the Old Testament book of Hosea, chapter 14, God's messenger proclaims that nothing made by man has the power to help anyone. Only God can. It's fun to have mascots and traditions, and school pride is a good thing. But when we start to think that certain traditions can really help us, we're in danger of replacing the true God with a false one. And that's a pretty silly thing to do. Almost as silly as paying a ransom for a stuffed owl.
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4: Mainly sunny and hazy today with a gusting wind, a high of 31, the UV index 7 or high. Partly cloudy and hazy tonight, windy with a low of 18. Tomorrow a mix of sun and cloud, a good chance of afternoon showers and thunderstorms, a strong south wind and a high of 31. For Monday, sunshine 25 degrees, Tuesday sunny again with a high of 27. Current weather conditions can be found anytime on your Swift Current online app. I'm Judy Peters.

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3: Welcome to worship on this Communion Sunday, the 12th Sunday after Pentecost. And welcome to all those watching and listening from home as well. The office hours this week are Wednesday and Thursday from 9 to 3. And I'm still imploring people to sign up to be readers and setting up for potlucks. The sign-up sheets are in the narthex. Does anyone else have any announcements? Then I invite you to rise in body or in spirit for our order for confession and forgiveness.

0: Blessed be the Holy Trinity, one God whose compassion endures forever.
1: Amen.
0: Let us confess our sins to God. Compassionate God, we confess to you all our sins. Our burden is heavy and we cannot free ourselves. Your yoke is easy and your burden is light. Restore us to dwell in your peace. In Christ's name we pray. Amen. Jesus says, "Come to me, all you who are weary and are carrying heavy burdens, and I will give you rest." In the name of God, Father, Son, and Holy Spirit, your sins are forgiven. Rest in God's love. Amen. Our gathering hymn, number 641, All Are Welcome.

0: The grace of our Lord Jesus Christ, the love of God, and the communion of the Holy Spirit be with you all.
1: And also with you.
0: Our hymn of praise, this is the feast.

0: Let us pray together the prayer of the day. God of all peoples, your arms reach out to embrace all those who call upon you. Teach us, as disciples of your Son, to love the world with compassion and constancy, that your name may be known throughout the earth. Through Jesus Christ, our Savior and Lord. Amen. I invite you to be seated as we listen for the Word of God, and thanks to Karen for reading today.
1: From Isaiah chapter 56, verse 1 and verses 6 to 8. Thus says the Lord, keep justice and do righteousness, for soon my salvation will come and my righteousness be revealed. And the foreigners who join themselves to the Lord, to minister to him, to love the name of the Lord, and to be his servants, everyone who keeps the Sabbath and does not profane it, and holds fast my covenant, these I will bring to my holy mountain and make them joyful in my house of prayer. Their burnt offerings and their sacrifices will be accepted on my altar. For my house shall be called a house of prayer for all peoples. The Lord God, who gathers the outcasts of Israel, declares, I will gather yet others to him besides those already gathered. The word of the Lord.
0: Thanks be to God.
1: The psalm today is Psalm 67. May God be merciful to us and bless us.
0: May the light of God's face shine upon us.
1: Let your way be known upon earth.
0: Your saving health among all nations.
1: Let the peoples praise you, O God.
0: Let all the peoples praise you.
1: Let the nations be glad and sing for joy.
0: For you judge the peoples with equity and guide all the nations on earth.
1: Let the peoples praise you, O God.
0: Let all the peoples praise you.
1: The earth has brought forth its increase.
0: God, our own, has blessed us.
1: May God give us a blessing.
0: And may all the ends of the earth stand in awe. Amen.
1: The second reading is from Romans chapter 11, verses 1 to 2a and verse 29 to 32. I ask then, has God rejected his people? By no means, for I myself am an Israelite, a descendant of Abraham, a member of the tribe of Benjamin. God has not rejected his people whom he foreknew. Do you not know what the scripture says of Elijah, how he appeals to God against Israel? For the gifts and the calling of God are irrevocable. For just as you were at one time disobedient to God, but now have received mercy because of their disobedience, so they too have now been disobedient, in order that by the mercy shown to you, they also may now receive mercy. For God has consigned all to disobedience, that he may have mercy on all.

0: The Holy Gospel according to Matthew, the 15th chapter.
1: Glory to you, Lord.
0: Jesus left that place and went away to the district of Tyre and Sidon. Just then, a Canaanite woman from that region came and started shouting, "Have mercy on me, Lord, Son of David. My daughter is tormented by a demon." But he did not answer her at all. And the disciples came and urged him, saying, "Send her away, for she keeps shouting after us." He answered, "I have been sent only to the lost sheep of the house of Israel." But she came and knelt at his feet, saying, "Lord, help me." He answered, "It is not fair to take the children's food and throw it to the dogs." She said, "Yes, Lord, yet even the dogs eat the crumbs that fall from the tables of their masters."

Jesus answered her, "Woman, great is your faith. Let it be done for you as you wish." And her daughter was healed from that moment. The Gospel of our Lord. Please be seated. Not too long ago, a woman walked into a movie theater and sat behind an elderly man who was in the front row with his dog. The movie was a romantic comedy, and in the romantic moments, the dog would cry his eyes out. And in the funny moments, the dog would laugh his head off. This happened all the way through the film. And after it had ended, the woman tapped the old man on the shoulder and said, "That's the most amazing thing I've ever seen. Your dog actually seemed to enjoy the movie." And the old man turned to the woman and said, "Yeah, it is amazing, because he hated the book." Now, most of us wouldn't take our dog to the movies, but it is a fact that we do live in a culture where dogs are not only befriended, but sometimes almost elevated to human status. In first century Israel, though, dogs were not, for the most part, household pets. Their ritual purity was suspect, and they were roaming scavengers who were expected to find their own way. In today's account, however, Jesus and his disciples are far from home. In the region of Tyre and Sidon, cities to the northwest of the Sea of Galilee. And out there in Gentile territory, Jesus is suddenly approached by a local woman, and she was a Canaanite, which means she was not just any old Gentile. Canaanites were old and bitter enemies of Israel. In first century Palestine, Jesus and this woman are separated by religious boundaries, national boundaries, and gender boundaries. So she shouts at him from a safe distance, trying to communicate across all the boundaries that keep them separate. She is willing to risk violating all the social, religious, and cultural norms to receive healing for her daughter. She must have heard about him even before he entered her city, because she's ready. What she heard about him, she believed. She is not a Jew, yet she is using language that is familiar only to Jews of the time. She calls him Son of David. She is absolutely certain that Jesus is who he says he is. Unlike his own people, who doubt him and try to trip him up at every conversation, she takes it as a given that he has the power to heal her daughter. She keeps shouting until the disciples ask Jesus to send her away for being such a nuisance. Finally, Jesus looks at her and explains, "I was sent only to the lost sheep of the house of Israel." The woman, however, is tenacious. She falls to her knees and says, "Lord, help me." Jesus doesn't help. Instead, he answers her with words that cut no matter how hard we try to soften them. "It is not fair to take the children's food and throw it to the dogs." It's not often that we catch Jesus with his compassion down. Is there any way around the awfulness of this moment? Since Jesus was a human being, as well as the Son of God, it seems fair to guess what might have been going on with him. He was discouraged and weary, a long way from home, still grieving the death of his cousin John. Every time he turned around, someone wanted something from him. But at the same time, no one wanted what he most

for them. Throughout the years, interpreters have gone to great lengths to defend Jesus and his interactions with this outsider, because we want to think about Jesus as perfect, always compassionate, good listener, welcoming, and unprejudiced. They will say he was tired, or the language he uses is not as offensive as it sounds, or he was testing his disciples. But what if what Jesus said and did in this story reflects exactly what he believed at the time? Jesus was reared in the first century as a Jew, and he spent almost all of his ministry among Jews, the children of Israel. He absorbed a faith that had come to consider Gentiles as other, repulsive, unclean, taboo. He thought he understood his ministry to be just to the Jews and not to the Gentiles. And his narrow understanding prevented him in that moment from seeing the full humanity and needs of the desperate Canaanite woman kneeling in front of him. The Jesus who appears in the Gospels is as fully human as he is fully God. He was here to live a human life with the same problems and joys shared by all human beings. He was not excused temptation, hunger, or hurt. He was to live it all. The good news is not that we serve a shiny, inaccessible deity who floats 20 feet above the ground. Jesus shows us what it means to grow as a child of God. He embodies what it looks like to stretch into a deeper, truer, and fuller comprehension of God's good news. In the story of Jesus and the Canaanite woman, the Son of God himself must face his own blind spots, his own rudeness, his own prejudice, and allow himself to be opened to the full, glorious, and uncomfortable implications of the gospel. For once, Jesus is not the most compelling character in a gospel story. This bold Canaanite woman is the hero of this tale. She comes into this encounter with the odds stacked heavily against her. Woman in a man's world, Gentile petitioning a Jewish healer, mother with a dependent child with exceptional needs. She has no reason to think this will end well. Nevertheless, she persisted. She had nothing to lose. Little name-calling is not going to run her off. In fact, the insult meant to end the debate gives her a new angle of attack. She turns his slur right back at the man who insults her. She replies, "Yes, Lord, yet even the dogs eat the crumbs that fall from their master's table." See, the ancient Greeks and other Gentiles were more likely to have dogs as household pets that they fed under the table. God called Israel to be his special people, through whom his word and his new life would eventually be brought to the rest of the world. If Israel is the promise-bearing people, then Israel's Messiah will ultimately bring blessing to the whole world. The dogs will share the scraps that fall from the children's table. But this woman's faith broke through the waiting period. She understands that salvation is from the Jews. While mercy may begin with Israel, she knows it cannot end there, because of the very nature of Israel's God. It overflows to others in the house, even to the dogs. When the Canaanite woman believes that she and her daughter should receive mercy from the ruling activity of God, this is what Jesus calls faith. "O woman," he says, using the same polite form of address that he used with his mother, "Great is your faith." In this gospel, Jesus was the healer, but the Canaanite woman was the teacher. We have the dynamic Christ,

dynamic God. So just because Jesus was wrong about something, does that make him a sinner? Every Israelite kid grew up thinking of themselves as being members of the chosen race, and everyone else as godless Gentiles who didn't deserve God's love and care. I was brought up in a racist household, but until I worked alongside them in the army and became aware that there were other ways of thinking about black people, my racial prejudice could not be described as sin. A child cannot choose whether or not to be influenced by the only environment they know. But once we become aware that there are alternative ways of thinking, we become capable of choice. And then we are responsible for the progress of our attitudes in that area. When we know better, we can do better. As soon as Jesus becomes aware of the alternative, he was able to consistently move beyond those assumptions into greater godliness. Now, if this is a biblical way of view of Jesus' sinfulness, that gives us a genuine example to follow. Sure, we'll make a lot more mistakes than him, and we already have, but every time we are confronted with a new challenge to change and grow, and we get it right, or at least partly right, we are genuinely following in the footsteps of Jesus. This woman is among the first drops from the waterfall of Gentiles who are to be welcomed into Christ's loving arms. This includes all of us, of course, grafted onto the Jewish family tree. Earlier in the Gospel of Matthew, Jesus sends out the disciples, telling them not to go to the Gentiles or to Samaria. By the end of the Gospel of Matthew, he sends them out to make disciples of all nations, to the ends of the earth. His new perspective frees him to respond, to heal, to become more completely the channel of God's redeeming presence in the world. It's so easy to let personal preferences and prejudices shut down our ability to listen. Jesus takes the time here to listen to the other possibilities. He sticks around and allows this woman to engage him. The woman Jesus meets, dismisses, and then learns from is a person with all kinds of needs and concerns and hurts and interests. And the great faith she demonstrates is that she won't allow her

Church. They assume, sometimes based on experience, that the church isn't really interested in them as persons with all kinds of needs and concerns and passions, but rather just sees them as potential members or giving units. And so they have no vested interest in being as tenacious as this woman was. We can become blind to the humanity and the needs of others who are not like us, people who do not look or think or talk like us. Like our Savior, we can get it wrong. We can make negative generalizations about whole groups of people based on one encounter. But thankfully, we can also get our minds changed. Winston Churchill once said that courage is what it takes to stand up and speak. Courage is also what it takes to sit down and listen, he said. David Augsburger, a renowned Mennonite teacher, says that being listened to is so close to being loved that most people cannot tell the difference. When we, within the body of Christ, choose to listen deeply to the Holy Spirit's leading and to other people, we live into our calling to be bearers of good news, to hold out the life-giving, world-changing promise of the gospel, the promise that a good and loving God is even now leaning towards us, all people, with love and mercy and justice and healing. Thanks be to God. I invite you to rise in body or in spirit for our hymn of the day, Healer of Our Every Ill, number 612.

0: Let us affirm our faith in the words of the Apostles' Creed. I believe in God, the Father Almighty, creator of heaven and earth. I believe in Jesus Christ, God's only Son, our Lord, who was conceived by the Holy Spirit, born of the Virgin Mary, suffered under Pontius Pilate, was crucified, died, and was buried. He descended to the dead. On the third day, he rose again. He ascended into heaven. He is seated at the right hand of the Father, and he will come to judge the living and the dead. I believe in the Holy Spirit, the Holy Catholic Church, the communion of saints, the forgiveness of sins, the resurrection of the body, and the life everlasting. Amen. The peace of Christ be with you always.
1: And also with you.
0: Would you turn to the camera and give a little wave to all our folks worshiping from home, and then exchange with each other a sign of peace. Peace. Thank you so much for your help today.
1: You're welcome.

I invite you to be seated for a time of prayer. With bold trust in God's unfailing provision, we pray for the church, those in need, and all of God's creation. For believers around the world who stream to your holy mountain, that all may be united in faith and harmony in the body of Christ. Let your church on earth be a witness to the beloved community of your heavenly kingdom. In our ministerial today, we lift up the ministries of Community Baptist Church. Lord, in your mercy, hear our prayer. For your wondrous creation, that it thrives and flourishes as you intend. Raise up wise stewards to defend the natural world against carelessness and destruction. Safeguard endangered species and their habitats. And we pray especially, Lord, today for those affected by wildfires, those whose homes are threatened, and those brave firefighters who are out trying to put out the fire. And thank you for the helpers that have come from other countries to help us in that. Keep them safe, Lord. In your mercy, hear our prayer. For the nations of the world and all in authority, that they heed the cry of the outcast and ensure care for the most vulnerable. Give wisdom to leaders of countries, congregations, and communities, that they lead and serve justly. Lord, in your mercy, hear our prayer. For all who are lonely, grieving, or struggling with chronic pain, that they find comfort, community, and hope. Send relief to all who struggle with illness of any kind. Especially Connie Angel, Arnold Lang, Shirley Wengel, Isabella Sundby, Carl Anderson, Shaden Wentworth, Margaret Graham, Danae Unger, Lauren Arnott, Chelsea Erickson, and Calvin Stryker, and our folks in care facilities, Artis Wall, Jean Garthus, Drinda Koenig, Val Morstadt, Tracy Moen, Val Reed, Ted Reeves, Shirley Fraser, Evelyn Semft, Georgia Bratvold,

Harvey Manti, Danny Fear, and Louise Bush, Garna Anderson, Agnes Wagner, Irene Sunby, Faye Silzer, Clara Unger, Les Penner, Helen McGovern, Catherine Berg, Don Lepke, Larry and Charlene Friesen, Dal Arndt, Edna Hopke, Mabel Kendall, Marlilis Bush, Ruby Lind, Doreen Kirbyson, Ansgar Tuning, Alan Sunby, and Louise Taylor. Lord, in your mercy, hear our prayer. For this congregation, for visitors and those new to this faith community, that all may recognize the presence of Christ in each new faith, face. Draw this community together in love and strengthen it in unwavering faith. We give thanks today for those of us celebrating birthdays, Jasper Poppy, Daryl Dahl, Laura Lee Orthner, Meyer Clemens, Sharon Slatton, Wendy Busey, Jan Lepke McKay, Carrington Lee, Quinn Doan, Diana Sayers, Don Hilderman, Hallie Mae Furseth, and Chase Deerland, and anniversaries, Keith and Lisa Peters, and Larry and Linda Straub. Lord, in your mercy, hear our prayer. In this moment of silence, we lift to you those prayers on each of our hearts. Lord, in your mercy, hear our prayer. For the saints before us whose work is done, that their faithful example continues to direct your church, may their witness remind us that your gifts and calling are irrevocable, whether in life or death. Lord, in your mercy, hear our prayer. Receive our prayers and answer, O God, as you have promised. All this we ask in the name of your Son, Jesus Christ our Lord. Amen. Please rise in body or in spirit, and we will sing our offertory hymn and receive the offering.

0: All things come of thee, O Lord, and of thine own have we given thee. Let us pray together the offertory prayer. Loving God, we offer at your table the gifts of our hearts. Help us take heart in you and share freely of your love so that all creation can taste your abundance. We ask this in the name of Jesus, through the Spirit abiding with us now and forever. Amen. The Lord be with you.
1: And also with you.
0: Lift up your hearts.
1: We lift them to the Lord.
0: Let us give thanks to the Lord our God.
1: It is right to give our thanks and praise.
0: It is indeed right, our duty, and our joy that we should at all times and in all places give thanks and praise to you, Almighty and merciful God. Through our Savior Jesus Christ, who on this day overcame death and the grave, and by his glorious resurrection opened to us the way of everlasting life. And so with all the choirs of angels, with the church on earth, and the hosts of heaven, we praise your name and join their unending hymn.

Holy, mighty, and merciful Lord, heaven and earth are full of your glory. In great love you sent us Jesus, your Son, who reached out to heal the sick and the suffering, who preached good news to the poor, and who on the cross opened his arms to all. In the night in which he was betrayed, our Lord took bread and gave thanks, broke it, and gave it to his disciples, saying, "Take and eat. This is my body given for you. Do this for the remembrance of me." Again, after supper, he took the cup, gave thanks, and gave it for all to drink, saying, "This cup is the new covenant in my body, shed for you and for all people for the forgiveness of sins. Do this for the remembrance of me." Remembering, therefore, his death, resurrection, and ascension, we await his coming in glory. Pour out upon us the spirit of your love, O Lord, and you

food, the body and blood of Jesus Christ our Lord, to whom with you and the Holy Spirit be all honor and glory, now and forever. Amen. And now we are bold to pray. Our Father in heaven, hallowed be your name. Your kingdom come, your will be done on earth as in heaven. Give us today our daily bread. Forgive us our sins as we forgive those who sin against us. Save us from the time of trial and deliver us from evil. For the kingdom, the power, and the glory are yours, now and forever. Amen. Lamb of God,

0: gifts of God for the people of God.
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0: 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It is Christ's table, and he who invites you. If you require gluten-free or grape juice, just indicate that with a raised index finger. Our communion hymn, Let Us Break Bread Together, number 471. Please be seated.

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Our post-communion canticle.

Let us pray together the post-communion prayer. Compassionate God, through the gifts of bread and wine, our hearts are filled with the abundance of your love. Strengthen us that we, through this holy meal, may share your love freely as you have shared with us. We ask this in the name of Jesus, the Spirit nourishing us now and forever. Amen. May God bless you with anger at injustice, oppression, and exploitation of people, so that you may work for justice, freedom, and peace. May God bless you with tears to shed for those who suffer pain, rejection, hunger, and war, so that you may reach out your hand to comfort them and to turn their pain into joy. And may God bless you with enough foolishness to believe that you could make a difference in the world, so that you can do what others claim cannot be done, to bring justice and kindness to all our children and the poor. Go with the blessing of God, Father, Son, and Holy Spirit. Amen. Our sending hymn, Build a Longer Table. You'll recognize the tune.

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1: Thanks be to God.
2: Hey, this is Hayden Michaels here with Shaunavon Live. I'm here at Prairie Roads Market in Shaunavon, and I'm joined by Aurora. Now, Aurora, I hear that you guys have a ton of canning goods up and ready to be bought up and brought home for people.
3: That is correct. We have been busy working in our kitchen. We have lots of jams, but we also have fresh dill pickles, canned peaches, mustard beans, and so many more.
2: And not only that, but you guys have a ton of local produce that's available on the shelves right now, correct?
3: Yes, our coolers and shelves are overflowing with local produce. We have local tomatoes, lettuce, spinach, pickling cubes, you name it, we have it.
2: Now, I'm curious here, when you guys say local produce, this is all grown right down there in the area, correct?
3: Yeah, usually within about 10 kilometers of Shaunavon, it's all grown.
2: That's awesome stuff. Well, you guys have been listening to Shaunavon Live here and Aurora at Prairie Roads Market. Thank you for joining me here. Of course, you're based right in Shaunavon. People can come and see what makes it such a great local favorite when they come through the doors and they see all the amazing stuff you have on the shelves.

belong to him and the other to the Lord. When the last scene of his life flashed before him, he looked back at the footprints in the sand. And he noticed that many times along the path of his life, there was only one set of footprints. He also noticed that this seemed to happen at the very lowest and the saddest times of his life. This really bothered him, and he questioned the Lord about it. Lord, you said that once I decided to follow you, you'd walk with me all the way. But I've noticed that during the most troublesome times in my life, there's only one set of footprints. I don't understand why, when I needed you the most, you'd leave me. The Lord replied, "Oh, my precious, precious child, I love you and I would never leave you during your times of trial and suffering. When you see only one set of footprints, I didn't leave you. It was then that I carried you."

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1: Hey, this is Hayden Michaels here with Shaunavon Live. I'm here at Prairie Roads Market in Shaunavon, and I'm joined by Aurora. Now, Aurora, I hear that you guys have a ton of canning goods up and ready to be bought up and brought home for people.
2: That is correct. We have been busy working in our kitchen. We have lots of jams, but we also have fresh dill pickles, canned peaches, mustard beans, and so many more.
1: And not only that, but you guys have a ton of local produce that's available on the shelves right now, correct?
2: Yes, our coolers and shelves are overflowing with local produce. We have local tomatoes, lettuce, spinach, pickling cukes, you name it, we have it.
1: Now, I'm curious here, when you guys say local produce, this is all grown right down there in the area, correct?
2: Yeah, usually within about 10 kilometers of Shaunavon, it's all grown.
1: That's awesome stuff. Well, you guys have been listening to Shaunavon Live here and Aurora at Prairie Roads Market. Thank you for joining me here. Of course, you're based right in Shaunavon. People can come and see what makes it such a great local favorite when they come through the doors and they see all the amazing stuff you have on the shelves.
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0: 1490 AM is CJSN Shaunavon, Golden West, connecting communities. 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
1: We humans believe in barter, bribery, and bargaining, swapping, trading, compromising, and negotiating. God believes in giving.
2: What's in your heart is much more important than what's in your wallet. Pastor Ken Klaus describes the real riches that are yours in Christ. It's Archives August, today on the Lutheran Hour. I'm Mark Eicher, and today we revisit a classic message from Dr. Ken Klaus. Later, Lutheran Hour speaker Michael Ziegler and Dr. David Schmidt discuss how Jesus' parables help us to better understand who God is. Pastor Ken Klaus was Lutheran Hour speaker from 2002 to 2010. He was known for his storytelling and illustrations. Today's message was originally aired in August 2007. Now, here is Pastor Klaus.
1: Christ is risen. He is risen indeed. Because these words are true this day, every day, Christians give thanks for the redemption riches which are theirs in Jesus. We join with the hymn writer and say, let us all with gladsome voice praise the God of heaven, who to bid our hearts rejoice his own Son hath given. We acknowledge what he has done with the words, to this vale of tears he comes here to serve in sadness, that with him in heaven's fair homes we may reign in gladness. By faith, believers know, we are rich, for he was poor. Is not this a wonder? Therefore praise God evermore, here, on earth, and yonder. Here, on earth, and yonder. Jesus is our riches, which are real. Amen. In an attempt to make sure his membership knew something about the faith they were professing, a pastor made it his practice to give a basic Bible knowledge test to anyone requesting membership at his church. Unfortunately, on the very morning such an interview was to take place, the pastor came down with the flu. Since his leaders had sat through a number of these interviews and they remembered most of the questions which their pastor normally asked, they decided to proceed pastorless with the process. One of the leaders asked the potential member, what part of the Bible do you like best? The man replied, the book of parables. Unfortunately, the leaders of the church didn't know there was no book of parables in the Bible. That's why, in ignorance, they asked the next logical question. And sir, can you tell us your favorite parable? The man hesitated, cleared his throat, and slowly began. My favorite parable is... And it came to pass in those days, an Amalekite went down from Jerusalem to Jericho and fell among thieves where the thorns grew up and choked the man. And the Samaritan went on into the wilderness for 40 days and 40 nights until he came upon Mary and Martha, who said, he stinketh, and he gave them 40 pieces of silver. And having stood in the fiery furnace, he got into his chariot and drove along stony ground, which brought forth 10,000-fold. This he did until he came across a man who said, why do your disciples eat on the Sabbath? Won't you come in and eat with me? But he answered the man not, for he had recently bought a field and taken a wife who was along the highways and the byways of Jerusalem. It was there, in that city where sinning was great, he met Queen Jezebel, who sat on the ledge of a window. To one of her servants he gave 10 talents, and to another he gave 5 talents, and to another servant he gave the command, throw her down. And the servant did as he had been ordered. And the servant threw the queen down 70 times 7. And the falling of that queen was great, and the fragments which they picked up from her falling filled 12 baskets full. Before I go any further in this message, I need to tell all the Lutheran Hour listeners that this nonsensical parable is not found in the Bible. Yes, there are a lot of words which sound like they come from the Bible, but nothing like that story appears in Holy Writ. You should also know that I'm not trying to poke fun at church leaders. I'm not. Over the years, I've met non-clergy men and women who knew the Bible far better than I. No, all I'm trying to say with that story is sometimes people may not know the Bible as well as they think they do. As proof, let me give you an example. Here are six commonly known statements which many people believe are found in Scripture. Can you tell me which one is not found in the Bible? Ready? Here we go. Statement number one. Cleanliness is next to godliness. Is that found in the Bible? How about number two? God helps those who help themselves. Here's three. Confession is good for the soul. Four. We are as prone to sin as sparks fly upward. Five reads, honesty is the best policy. The last of the expressions is, money is the root of all evil. Did you figure it out? Were you able to identify which of those common expressions is not found in the Bible? If you said none of these ideas is in God's inspired word, including the one about money being the root of all evil, you would have been right. The truth is, many of us don't know as much about the Bible as we think we do. That is especially the case when it comes to what God and our Savior had to say about money and stuff. Which is why I'd like to speak to you this morning about money and stuff. That's right, this message is about money and stuff and what Jesus had to say about them. I'm relatively sure that what I'm going to say isn't what you expect me to say. I'm relatively sure of that because I'm relatively sure you don't know what Jesus said about such things. In recent months, I've heard a great many TV and radio preachers use a big percentage of their airtime selling holy handkerchiefs, inspirational incense, anointing olive oil, and sacred soil taken from the streets of Jerusalem. Like a broken record, they repeatedly tell their listeners that if they send in a suggested donation, those supporters will receive the spiritual equivalent of a rabbit's foot, which they can use to compel God to give them money and stuff. There are other preachers who refuse to hand out such holy hardware. They tell our listeners to sow a seed offering and submit a substantial donation to support their ministry. Many do so, believing that such an act of devotion will obligate God to help them win the lottery, pull their business out of debt, give them true love, grant their children good dental checkups, and reward their bribery of the divinity with

other thing they might imagine. What foolishness. God has no need of our money and stuff. In the book of Psalms, God says, I have no need of a bull from your stall or of goats from your pens, for every animal of the forest is mine, and the creatures of the field are mine, the world is mine, and all that is in it. Do we need to bribe God to get his attention? St. Paul tells us, God did not spare his own son, but gave him up for all of us. How will he not also with him graciously give us all things? Jesus himself says, if you then who are evil know how to give good gifts to your children, how much more will the Heavenly Father give the Holy Spirit to those who ask him? Scripture is plain. God thinks differently, he works differently than we do. We operate under the principle, you scratch my back and I'll scratch yours. We believe in order to get something, you've got to give something. Bosses tell their employees, if you want a paycheck, you need to give a day's worth of work. Parents tell their children, if you expect an allowance, you've got to do your chores.

bribery and bargaining, swapping, trading, compromising, and negotiating. God believes in giving. When Adam and Eve sinned, God gave them his promise of a redeemer who would carry their sins. When Abraham was childless in his old age, God gave the patriarch a son. When the children of Israel were in slavery, God gave them a land flowing with milk and honey. When the world lay dying and dead in sin, when we were condemned, unloved, homeless, God sent forth his son, born of a woman, born under the law, to redeem those who were under the law, so that we might receive adoption as sons. The wages of sin is death, but the gift of God is eternal life, which comes to us through our Lord Jesus Christ. That's right. So we might not perish, God gave us a gift. So we might have everlasting life, God gave us the gift of his only son. The Lord doesn't need our money and stuff, but he does want us. He wants a faith response from those who have been delivered from the conviction and damnation of sin. For Jesus' substitution and sacrifice, God wants our hearts, our worship, our thanks. If you doubt me, listen to Jesus. He said it clearly when he spoke to a woman by the side of a Samaritan well. The hour is coming and is now here, when the true worshipers will worship the Father in spirit and truth. For the Father is seeking such people to worship him. God is spirit, and those who worship him must worship in spirit and truth. Sadly, humans who make it a regular practice to lie to themselves think Jesus must be doing the same when he says, God wants your soul, not your stuff. Now, don't get all upset when I say we lie to ourselves. We do. For example, if you ask someone, what is more important, your family or your job? Those individuals will, almost without hesitation, reply, family. But the truth is, most people seem to work harder at their jobs, seem to care more about their jobs, and derive greater pride from their jobs than they do their families. You tell me, which is more important? Ask a person what is a higher priority, reading the Bible or watching TV. Although most religious people will say reading the Bible is more important, that's probably not where they put their time. Inquire of any random audience, what is more important, your soul or your stuff? They'll readily reply, my soul. That's what they say. But how many of those folks who dedicate endless time and resources to fixing up their houses will spend a half a minute thinking about their eternal home? You see what I'm saying? We lie to ourselves about the importance of money and stuff. Lying about our priorities is a human habit which Jesus says can be pretty dangerous. That's the point Jesus tried to make to a fellow whose story is told in the 14th chapter of the Gospel of Luke. The chapter begins with the Savior speaking to his followers about hypocrisy, hell, and how to be a witnessing disciple. That's when somebody from the crowd called out a request. Well, not a request, really. The man made a demand. He said, Teacher, get my brother to divide my inheritance with me. Sounds like a reasonable appeal, doesn't it? Of course it does. But let me ask, do you hear in anything the man says any expression of grief, any bit of mourning at the death of his parents? Do you hear him asking about their eternal destinies or how he might be sure he can get to heaven when it's time to die? Do you hear the man express any concern of how the sad news of their parents' passing might be affecting his brother? None of those thoughts, those feelings are there, are they? They're not there because the man was sick, having contracted a terminal case of affluenza, where his heart and mind were centered on, controlled, and commanded by a desire to get his share of the money and stuff he felt was coming to him. The unnamed man wanted his money and stuff. Indeed, he probably would like to have been given a bit more than the money and stuff which law said would be coming to him. The man wanted his money and stuff, and he wanted Jesus to give the command to dole out the money and distribute the stuff. And that's when Jesus told the story. If you're among those who think Jesus never talked about money and stuff, you need to hear the story, which has come to be known as the parable of the rich fool. The main character of the story is called a fool not because he was a stupid man. Indeed, he had made a success of himself by
making some pretty shrewd moves.

0: A first-rate farmer, the man had bought the right seed and had planted that seed at the right moment. He had fertilized when his fields needed to be fertilized. If they had had pesticides, fungicides, and weed killers back then, he would have applied them at the right time as well. The man sold his crop when the market was at its highest and had bought land when it was at its lowest. The man was good at what he did. And because he was good, he had a lot of money and stuff. Sure, his crops had been blessed by rain, and he had been given a suitable number of sunny days, but he didn't worry much about those variables. The man's confidence was in himself, his wisdom, his consistent and successful accomplishments, the money he had managed to accumulate, the stuff he had stored in his barns. Confident in himself, the man had no reason to think things would ever be different. But, at least according to the story Jesus told, things got different. The year finally came when the man wasn't going to bring in a good crop. He was going to be blessed with a bumper crop, a once-in-a-lifetime crop, the kind of crop that other farmers could only dream of. Doing some mental calculations, the first-class farmer realized he had too much crop and too little storage. Being the shrewd businessman that he was, the farmer realized, well, I've got a problem here, but it's the kind of good problem which is easily fixed. He said, well, I'm going to tear down my small barns and build bigger barns, barns big enough to store all my grain, my goods, my stuff. Then when everything is done, I'm going to say to myself, congratulations, self. You've all the money and all the stuff you're ever going to need. It's time to kick back, relax, to eat, to drink, and be merry. Now, if this was a made-up fairy tale, an animated cartoon, the man's story would have ended with the words scrolling across the screen. That's what he did, and he lived happily ever after. But this story isn't a fairy tale, and the man didn't live happily or unhappily ever after. Jesus finished the story of the rich fool and made his point about money and stuff with this ending. God said to the first-rate farmer, fool, this night your soul is required of you, and the things you have prepared, whose will they be? The man wasn't a fool because he was smart or because he was rich. He was a fool because he thought being smart, making money, and getting stuff was the beginning, middle, and end of life. It's a thought which sounds great until death, like a wet blanket, shuts it down. Of course, you might say, Pastor, that's a story, a parable. You and I both know things don't actually happen that way. Really? Several years ago, construction workers were laying a foundation for a building outside the ancient city of Pompeii. There they found the corpse of a woman who appears to have been overcome by the rain of ash which fell from the eruption of Mount Vesuvius in 79 AD. And the woman's skeletal hands were jewels, perfectly preserved gems. She still held on to the jewels when death grabbed hold of her. She learned the time will come when money and stuff doesn't do the job. Was Jesus' parable a mere story? Years ago, I read a narrative told by the chief accountant of one of the wealthiest men who ever lived, John D. Rockefeller Sr. Mr. Rockefeller was a very smart, shrewd fellow. You can get some idea of his attitude toward money and stuff from a little anecdote which is supposed to have happened. When someone asked him, how much money is enough money? John D. is said to have replied, just a little bit more. Well, this rich Rockefeller fellow, like all of us, eventually passed away. As his vast estate was being settled, someone inquired of his accountant, just how much did he leave behind? Without a moment's hesitation, the accountant answered, everything. That you are someday going to leave everything behind, including your money and stuff, is a truth which cannot be denied. That's why Jesus wants you to know that having money and stuff is okay as long as it doesn't displace God from your heart. That's right, there's nothing wrong with stuff. But don't, not for a moment, think that being rich in money and stuff can be a suitable substitute for being rich in your relationship with the Savior. Don't delude yourself into thinking that whatever you have accumulated here will be with you in heaven or hell. Don't lie to yourself as did the rich fool. Money, my friends, is not the root of all evil. Love of money, love of stuff, love of anything which displaces God, which overshadows the Savior, which overpowers His grace, which overrides His plans and His life-giving intentions for you, is the root, trunk, branches, and leaves of all evil. If you doubt me, read the scripture. Look at your neighbors. Watch tonight's evening news. Take a close look at the rich, the powerful, the famous, and ask, do these who possess everything the world can offer possess anything of permanence? Who can argue that on the day of judgment, fame and fortune, influence and affluence will be forgotten, and having Jesus as your Savior will be everything? This Lord's Day, the Holy Spirit calls you away from the sinful folly of following money, stuff, anything which says it can substitute, supplant, and supersede the Savior, from any lifestyle which says God is deserving of your leftovers. Today, the Holy Spirit encourages you to look at Bethlehem's lowly manger, Calvary's bloodied cross, and the Savior's empty grave. Behold, and believe on God's Son, who took your place under the law so you might have a place in heaven, who resisted Satan's temptations so you might be given divine redemption, who died so you might live, who lives so you might never die. By the Holy Spirit's power, be given faith in Jesus Christ, God's great gift, your gracious Redeemer. This is the truth of Scripture. That is the message of the Lutheran Hour. Having Jesus as your Savior, as your Redeemer, is real riches indeed. Amen.
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2: Thank you, Mark. I am visiting once more with my good friend and teacher, Dr. David Schmidt. Thanks for being here, David.
3: Oh, thank you for inviting me.
2: I've heard it taught that there are two branches or two kinds of teachings in general that Jesus has for us. One is the work of God, the kingdom of God, and then the other category would be our response to God's work.
3: Yeah, that's a distinction that Klaus Westermann made with the parables, and a distinction that Jim Veltz also made with them, right? You have kingdom parables, and I think he calls them piety parables, or, you know, parables about our human response to God's work.
2: This parable, though, is pretty clearly our response parable. Would you agree with that, the one that we just heard today?
3: Yes, I would, but I do think God's actions are always present, right? And our response is a response to God's action. The last time we did the one with the persistent widow and the unjust judge, right? And so it's a piety parable in that it's about our action of prayer, but our action of prayer is based on our understanding of God and His actions toward us. And so this one, too, is about our actions in regard to wealth, but I think it also has to do with God's actions toward us.
2: Even though we can think of these as two different categories, they're never separated.
3: They're never separated. It's just the emphasis.
2: Why do we have these two categories, and how does this fit with the rest of the narrative of Scripture, the teaching of Scripture, that there's God's action and our response?
3: I mean, God created all things. God has redeemed all things in Christ, and God is bringing all things to their resolution in the new creation. And God is the worker of all things, and so part of the work of Jesus in preaching on parables was to open our eyes to understand who this God is. But once you understand who this God is, you begin to see how that God is using your life, what He's doing for you and what He's doing through you for others in the world. And so I think we're always going to have those two aspects related when you're talking about the spiritual life, because it's a relationship with God and a relationship with others.
2: What is the error that we could fall into if we only focus on God's work and not our response?
3: We will end up having a wonderful, deep, rich, beautiful relationship with a God who loves us and cares for us, but we won't know what to do in this world. We don't have any understanding of our life as God has designed it, our vocations, the things He's called us to do, the ways in which we'd have us treat one another, because it's all about this experience God's relationship with us through Christ.
2: Well, let's talk about the other error. If we only were to focus or primarily focus on our response, our work, what's the error there?

0: be extremely active, extremely busy. We will be doing all of these wonderful things for the kingdom, but we will be so spiritually exhausted and wonder if God even notices me.
1: Yeah, and you get a picture of God kind of like that unjust judge that we talked about, who's aloof and doesn't really care and is maybe we'll do something if we bug him enough, but he's not a loving, watchful father. So Jesus gives these parables, and the teaching is going to meet our need, whatever we need.
0: Right, and in this particular case, the guy forgot he had a soul. And then God comes in at the very end. He's like, oh, tonight, your soul, my soul, I've got all this other stuff. What are you talking about, my soul? Your soul is required of you. Right, and who's going to get all that stuff?
1: Don't forget you have a soul.
0: Right, yes.
1: Yeah, and you've got stuff to do good things with.
0: Correct.
1: And don't forget that either.
0: Right.
1: Amen.

0: Your kingdom, O God, is my glorious treasure, sung by the Christus Chorus of Concordia University, St. Paul, Minnesota. Now Dr. Ziegler leads us in praying the Lord's Prayer.
1: Lord Jesus, remember us in your kingdom and teach us to pray. Our Father who art in heaven, hallowed be thy name. Thy kingdom come, thy will be done on earth as it is in heaven. Give us this day our daily bread, and forgive us our trespasses, as we forgive those who trespass against us. And lead us not into temptation, but deliver us from evil. For thine is the kingdom and the power and the glory forever and ever. Amen. Receive the blessing of the Lord. The Lord bless you and keep you. The Lord make his face shine on you and be gracious to you. The Lord look upon you with his favor and give you peace. Amen.
0: 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I'm Mark Eicher. This has been a presentation of Lutheran Hour Ministries.

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4: Mainly sunny and hazy today with a gusting wind, a high of 31, the UV index 7 or high.

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0: had a dream. And he dreamed he was walking along the beach with the Lord. Across the sky flashed scenes from his life. For each scene, he noticed two sets of footprints in the sand. One belonged to him, and the other to the Lord. When the last scene of his life flashed before him, he looked back at the footprints in the sand. And he noticed that many times along the path of his life, there was only one set of footprints. He also noticed that this seemed to happen at the very lowest and the saddest times of his life. This really bothered him, and he questioned the Lord about it. Lord, you said that once I decided to follow you, you'd walk with me all the way. But I've noticed that during the most troublesome times in my life, there's only one set of footprints. I don't understand why, when I needed you the most, you'd leave me. The Lord replied, "Oh, my precious, precious child, I love you and I would never leave you during your times of trial and suffering. When you see only one set of footprints, I didn't leave you. It was then that I carried you."
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3: Morning sun shines on the gleaming hide of a muscular ranch horse. The aroma of bacon and coffee drifts from the wood cook stove at a cow camp. Silver spurs jingle as the men and women of the West get set for another day in the saddle. From the heart of Canada's finest ranching country, this is the Spirit of the West with rancher and horse trainer Hugh McLennan and his collection of music, poetry, and conversations with the folks who live and work with horses and cattle in the Spirit of the West.
4: When we look back at a lot of years of raising cattle, starting colts, and all the jobs that go with it, Billy and I learned one thing. If you're running cows through the chute and putting on parasite control like a poron, and then branding them, make sure you brand them first. And this week, Baxter Black has an example of what happens if you do it the other way around.
5: You can't stop a fire with a 2x4. It'll never work. Try your chinks.
6: Try your own. I'm just a hired help.
4: And on the Urban Saddles and Western Wear horse training file, the term cold-jawed and hard-mouthed used to describe horses might really not mean anything.
7: He's just physically protecting himself, and you ain't strong enough to do anything about it.
4: We'll consult with an expert on bits, Dave Elliott, to find out more about that. And you'll get to eavesdrop on a nice conversation I had with a good friend of ours, the fine cowboy.

0: poet and rancher from Oklahoma, Jay Snyder.
1: You can take a horse that's got a good mind and spend half the time on him that it takes one of those knotheads that you're trying to do something with.
0: And to start things off, just picture a frosty morning. The horse you plan to ride has a big hump in his back. He hasn't been ridden for quite some time. His tail is clamped down tight, but the boys are leaving, and you gotta somehow get on this rank old pony and try to stay with him. Here's R.J. Vandegrift in the Hurricane Deck.

0: the first time I met Oklahoma rancher and cowboy poet Jay Snyder was, I think, in Lubbock, Texas, at the National Cowboy Symposium, and we've been friends ever since. Now, when Jay came up to the Kamloops Cowboy Festival a while back, we had a chance to have another great visit.
1: Now, what can you tell me about your early days and your background, and what kind of trail took you to the point you're at now?
2: Well, Hugh, I didn't have a choice. I had to be a cowboy. Dad was a rodeo cowboy and a working ranch cowboy, and my granddad was a working cowboy. He ended up being a brand inspector for the Texas and Southwestern Cattle Raisers Association for the 22 years of his life. And so I started out, just had to be a cowboy, and I kind of progressed from there. I rode bulls for about 25 years, and that'll give you a little bit of insight on the kind of the mentality that you're dealing with here. But rode bulls for a lot of years, and roped steers throughout a lot of my life, and I'm still roping steers and breaking a few colts, and I've kind of gotten into the ranch horse training side of the horse business, and it's been a pleasure. I wouldn't have had it any other way.
1: You know, that's something that at one time, when I was a young fella, tractors were really coming into prominence, and some places were getting rid of all their horses, and there was an idea for a while that you could run a 150, 200 beef cows with a tractor and a pickup truck and a dog and a handful of rocks or something, you know, but in the last 20 years or so, folks have kind of come back around and realized that there is just no substitute for a good ranch horse. And now what we find in this country is good ranch geldings that are stout and sound and savvy. They just are really in demand. Did you find the same thing down there?
2: Oh, exactly. You know, horses are still used a lot in our part of the country. Our part of the country is cut up in pretty small acreages because of the land run and the lottery that was drawn back in the early years, statehood years. But the horse is, there's just no substitute. You know, there's people using four-wheelers and some things, but the horse can just take you where you need to go. Not only that, it's just pretty much of a pleasure to be on top of a good horse and riding through the pastures. We wouldn't have it any other way.
0: We'll talk about the characteristics a colt should have to make a good ranch horse, and we'll talk about a bull riding legend when the spirit

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0: Welcome back to the Spirit of the West. Jay Snyder, like most ranchers, really appreciates good horses, especially good ranch horses with good minds. And Jay and I both agree that a lot of cattle work is one of the best experiences a young horse can have, no matter what his job description is going to be.
2: Oh, sure. You know, there's no substitute for the cow work, and a horse will learn. He's not got his mind on fences in the arena. And he pretty much put his mind on the cow, and that's and for sure in our part of the country, the horses we try to raise are cow bred, and so their mind's already there. It's just a matter of directing it in the right direction, and they just can't learn any other way. You know, there's no substitute for wet saddle blankets and a lot of miles, and a horse that is has been trained to ranch work in just a little bit of time, you can do anything you want to do on that horse. There's so many arena horses in our part of the country that you probably couldn't take out of that arena and gather a cow in 1,000 acres with him. And so that's kind of why we've leaned towards the ranch horses.
3: What we find out quite often going to the horse sales, which are great entertainment in cow country, and I'm sure they are in your area too, when they have a horse sale, it brings people out from miles and miles around. And some of these pretty good-looking horses that perform all right in the arena, when you get them way out in the tall timber and the heavy bush a couple of days after you buy them, you sometimes find out why the people were selling.
2: Oh, that's true. We have the same thing in our part of the country. You know, some of these horses are a little lacking on some of the sense that you'd want them to have. They've been bred up for a number of years now to where they have a lot of cow sense, but what we look for in our horses are horses that have good minds. You can take a horse that's got a good mind and spend half the time on him that it takes one of those knotheads that you're trying to do something with. You might eventually get him broke like you want him, but it's going to take more time. And so we try to stay with horses that really have good minds.
0: Now, Jay mentioned he spent over 20 years riding bulls, and he got to know some of the great legends of the past, including the guy that Red Seagull wrote this song about, Freckles Brown, the time he rode the unrideable Jim Shoulders bull, Tornado.

Sure they do. Let's hope Tornado's up there and the Lord has let him through. Hope his pasture is the greenest and his stock tank's never dry. And I hope they ain't a single spur to gouge his ugly hide. And I hope them cowboys up there keep him fat and treat him kind. And I hope he lives forever on bunch grass.

0: Freckles Brown passed away in March of 1987. It was in 1937 that he started his rodeo career at Willcox, Arizona. He was 16 years old, and in 1941, Freckles rode his horse to Cody, Wyoming. Now, that's a long ways, where he won his first bull trophy, and then he rode all the way home again. And Jay Snyder can sure remember him.
1: Oh, sure. You know, Freckles, of course, he was kind of down in our part of the country. He was, I had the opportunity to meet Freckles two or three times and got to be around him a little bit. And he was a fine man as I ever knew. He was the kind of man that any time a lady walked up in his presence, he took his hat off and was a gentleman through and through. And in my mind, you know, I've known enough bull riders and that I can't say they were all that away, but Freckles was a true gentleman.
2: I guess Jim Shoulders would have been, I would think, before your time. By
1: Jim was quite a bit older than me. He was around our part of the country a lot, though, and we got to in Henrietta, Oklahoma, is where he lived. But he was the same way. He was a lot like Freckles. He was sure a gentleman and such a notable bull rider. Very few men have reached any that height in their careers.
2: I can remember when I was just a kid at the Edmonton Rodeo in Edmonton, Alberta, and it was in the days of Deb Copenhaver and Casey Tibbs and Bill Linderman and so many of these legends, and still remember Slim Pickens was still bullfighting and clowning at that time, and Jim Shoulders got hung up, and the two guys that got him out of that wreck were Slim Pickens and Casey Tibbs at that time.
1: I've heard that story, Hugh, and I've seen some pictures of the days when Slim was still fighting bulls, and it brings that back such fond memories.
0: Well, next you won't want to miss Baxter Black's account of what went wrong when a couple of cowboys started a cow on fire. When the Spirit of the West continues right after this.
3: Now, back to Spirit of the West on Country 1490.
0: Welcome back to the Spirit of the West. For well over 20 years, this segment has begun with these words.
4: Howdy, friends. This is Baxter Black on Spirit of the West with Hugh McLennan.
0: It was in early 2022 that we got a call from Baxter's wife, Cindy, and she told us that they were winding down the office, and Baxter was no longer able to carry on with his weekly commentary. He had been diagnosed with blood cancer, and he had a deteriorating neurology condition that made it difficult for him to express his thoughts verbally, and there would be no more new episodes. And since then, of course, except for emergency reruns, his segment has not been here. But in putting this one together, I thought, you know, this one was so good, it wouldn't hurt to bring back one of his many segments.
5: No animals were harmed in the writing of this poem. The poor on's instructions said, "Danger, pay attention and get this part right. Use branding irons with much precaution. The fumes are inclined to ignite. Whoa back, Jack, my cow's on fire." "No kidding," Jack spoke through the flames. "Well, don't just stand there, put her out. We got no time to play games. What are you doing, you nincompoop?" "Well, it's a 2x4, what do you think?" "You can't stop a fire with a 2x4, it'll never work. Try your chinks." "Try your own. I'm just a hired help." "Well, do something, Shuggy."

0: it overheated. How's this? Dear Lord, please save this cow. And dear Larry, expletive deleted. This whole thing transpired in just seconds. The fumes caught on fire with a whoosh. It made a big pop like a snapping sheet and flared like a creosote bush. But in that short time, Jack and Larry resembled the Keystone Cops. They splashed on a thermos of coffee, a bottle of peppermint schnapps. They climbed in the squeeze chute like monkeys and danced on her back in the smoke to stomp out the mini inferno. They tried disco, the polka, and folk. They hefted up both of their cow dogs to get them to lift up their leg. They captured a guinea in passing to try and squeeze out an egg. "Your hat! Use your hat!" cried out Larry. Jack raised a barbecued brow. "You're dumber than boiled gravel. My hat's worth more than your cow. You could smother the flames with your slicker if you'd brought it, but no, you refrained, knowing that she wouldn't need it if it was pouring down rain." Well, they argued like this for an hour. The ruckus was soon overblown. The arson inspector was summoned, though the cow had gone out on her own. "It's a pure case of simple malfeasance. Just stupid," the inspector said. "I'd arrest you for preheating jerky, but you ain't got a brain in your head. I could cite you as an accomplice inciting her carnal desire by stimulating hot flashes which added fuel to the fire. But the charge I'm writing you up for is an old law, though not obsolete, for cow dancing after she's fired up, or at least while she's still in heat." This is Baxter Black on Spirit of the West with Hugh McLennan.
1: Known and loved by millions, Baxter Black rode across the Great Divide June the 10th, 2022. Just ahead of the Rangeland news, we talked about Slim Pickens and Casey Tibbs getting Jim Shoulders free from a bull that he was hung up on at the old Edmonton Indoor Rodeo. And I was there. Well, I was just a kid. Now, right behind me is a beautiful framed enlargement of a cover from the June 1956 issue of Western Horseman magazine, the first one I ever bought, and it cost 35 cents back then. And that framed print was a gift from another rodeo legend, Ivan Danes. And featured on the cover was Casey Tibbs. And here's Ian Tyson. Ford is in-

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1: Rangeland News from the Spirit of the West, a roundup of issues and events from the world of agriculture.
2: At the top of page one, it says the number of heifers in feedlots is one of the most used indicators of the measurement of the North American cow herd size, and livestock analyst Anthony Fisher has some insight.
3: This is one of the four times of the year that NAS provides a snapshot of the number of heifers versus steers on feed. For July 1st, the number of heifers and heifer calves on feed was 4.25 million head, which was slightly above 2025. When viewed as a percentage of total animals on feed, that comes to about 37.4%, which is below last year's 38.1%. As for that lower percentage of heifers on feed, it's been pretty stable over the last 3 to 5 years. It's generally ranged between 37 and 40%. So this was on the lower end of recent years as producers weighed their options between retention and placing heifers on feed.
2: According to Western Producer, although Ottawa and Saskatchewan have signed a MOU to keep two research farms open, the federal government is proceeding with job cuts and equipment disposal. President Milton Dick said employees received a memo July 20th, 4 days after Federal Agriculture Minister Heath MacDonald and Provincial Minister David Merritt signed a memorandum of understanding saying the disposal process was continuing. The agreement allows Agriculture and Agri-Food Canada and the province of Saskatchewan to explore temporary arrangements that support agricultural activities while that process moves forward, the memo said. The MOU does not affect workforce adjustments, decisions, and AAFC will continue with the planned relocation of the wind-down of research activities at Scott and Indian Head that are already underway. Dick said many technicians were already laid off and research will suffer. He said Minister MacDonald may try to paint it otherwise, but the Canadian government is still drastically reducing its agricultural research capacity. At Lacombe, which is closed, or supposed to be closed, he said researchers and technicians are gone. AAFC is trying to sell the cattle herd and the equipment before another party could step in and operate the site. He worries about the long-term impact of less public research. The BC Ministry of Water, Land, and Resource Stewardship is issuing a temporary protection order, citing persistent low stream flow threatening the survival of spawning Chinook salmon populations. And for Trudy Schweb, who operates Schweb family cattle with her husband Warren, the order means a sudden stop in the irrigating of 160 acres of forage crops during the peak growing season. This water shutoff is probably going to cost us $100,000 at least in feed, she told CBC News. It's going to be devastating, and the grasshoppers will be taking over. With fields dying out and pasture grass failing, she said her and her family are moving cattle off dry range early with no green forage waiting at home. While the economic blow to agriculture producers is immediate, fisheries experts say the emergency order was a necessary last resort. And Kevin Boone, general manager of the BC Cattle

0: Gentlemen's Association agrees ranchers should not take the brunt of the expense. 18-year-old Colin Sterling is scheduled to appear in the Alberta Court of Justice in Diamond Valley on August 25th. He's charged with two counts of theft of cattle over $5,000, two counts of trafficking stolen property over $5,000, and three counts of uttering forged documents after five Texas Longhorn cows were rustled from a pasture southwest of Calgary. After the cows were illegally sold through auction markets in Fort McLeod and Picture Butte, police discovered the registered owner had never authorized the sales, and the fact that these cows were wearing registered brands made the case solvable. How about this lineup? B.J. Smith, Brenton Crane, Charlie Ewing, Doris Daly, Doc Mail, Edward Pym, Ed and Gail, Peaky Coot, and Greg Volk, Jim Beaudoin, Jim Hamilton, Jim McLennan, Larry Miller, Laurie Nelson, Margaret Wilhelm, Mel Brown, Mike Daggert, Phyllis Rathwall, Tennessee Rendall, Tom Cole, and Tim Huss, and Bear Robbie Robertson and Perry Jacobson. They'll all be there at the September the 11th to 12th Caroline Cowboy Gathering at the Caroline Kurt Browning Complex, 5103 48th Avenue in Caroline. For more information and tickets, call Darrell and Joanne at 403-722-3232. 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Okay, here's the final item. Apparently, an old man and woman had been married for years and years, and even though they hated each other, they stuck together. When they had an argument, screams and yelling could be heard deep into the night, and repeatedly a threat was heard from the old man against his wife. He said, "When I die, I will dig my way up and out of the grave to come back and haunt you for the rest of your life." And it was believed that this old man had practiced black magic and might have been responsible for missing cats and dogs and strange sounds at all hours. He was feared, and he really kind of enjoyed that respect it brought to him. Well, the old man died abruptly under strange circumstances, and the funeral had a closed casket. After the burial, the wife went straight to the local bar and started a party as if there was no tomorrow. And her actions were becoming extreme when their neighbors approached in a group to ask some questions. "Aren't you afraid? Are you concerned? Are you worried that this man who practiced black magic and said when he died he'd dig his way up and out of the grave to come back and haunt you the rest of your life?" Well, the wife put down her drink and she said, "Let the old guy dig. I had him buried upside down." I don't know where that came from. Anyway, that is the Rangeland News. The Urban Saddles and Western Wear horse training file is coming right up when the Spirit of the West continues right after this.
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0: Welcome back to the Spirit of the West on the Urban Saddles and Western Wear horse training file. We'll bring in an expert to discuss a couple of terms folks have used for a long time to describe a horse that's hard to control. The terms are cold-jawed and hard-mouthed. Well, here it is. The real story on our 24th annual Spirit of the West cruise. 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And in 2027, the Spirit of the West group lands in Tokyo, Japan, to begin an unforgettable 11-day voyage. 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
2: And now, let's talk about the terms cold-jawed and hard-mouthed, and discuss it with bitmaker Dave Elliott.
3: I've even had horses that people have brought to me saying, he's cold-jawed, he's hard-mouthed, I can't stop him. What are you riding him in? I got a tie-down and a long-shank curb. And sometimes with a jointed mouthpiece, you know. But anyway, a lot of times I'll go back to a snaffle, and I'll work with that horse, and I'll work on hand position, and it won't take too long to get him gibbing and breaking at the pole and kind of relaxing his jaw. And that softness was there if you sort of let it happen.
4: Yeah, I've heard a comment before that always look for the soft spot. Never look for the hard spot. So if you're always looking for the hard spot, you'll probably find it, you know. But if you look for the soft spot, and when bidding is physical, if you're physically causing or trying to create the horse to do something, you know, just get off and look at this animal. He outweighs you 10 times. He's stronger than you. So physical doesn't work. And that's where you get the challenge, where you get the hard jaw. He's just physically protecting himself, and you ain't strong enough to do anything about it. And the more you tie his head down or do things, kind of things, that's all physical elements. You need to get into his mind and get into his mental thought process, because he don't want to be that way. He would far sooner, you know, be soft, because if you turn him out in the field with the rest of his friends, he's probably as soft as can be.
2: Thanks, Dave. And for Irvine Saddles and Western Wear, that's the Horse Training File. Earlier this year, I noticed that our horses were starting to chew on the corral rails, and if I'd be out riding them and we'd step over a poplar tree, they'd reach down and grab at the bark. And I wonder what was going on. So we've got them back on Hoffman's Horse Mineral. And you know, after a few weeks, that's made a huge difference in the way they look and in the things they do. Find out all about it at HoffmansHorseProducts.com. There's a cowboy singer from Oklahoma that really has endeared himself to the folks at the Kamloops Cowboy Festival every time he's been here. And I know our listeners really enjoy his music. He's a great talent and a darn good hand and a fine human being. And you know, if it wasn't for Jay Snyder, you might not have heard of Kevin Davis around here.
3: Gosh, that must be a couple of years ago now. We got talking about Kevin Davis and a CD of his, and you said, well, next time I see you, I'll give you that CD. Here it is, at least 2 years later. First thing you said is, here's the CD.
5: Oh, I meant to send that to you, Hugh. I really did. But I got a CD from Kevin before we came up here, and Kevin is a good friend of mine and a phenomenal singer, songwriter. Not only is he a great singer and guitar player, but he's as good a songwriter as I've ever heard. And to me, he writes cowboy songs, and that's what it's all about. Every song on there is such a great song. It's one of those kind of CDs you can just play it over and over and over, and you never get tired of it.
3: Well, Jay, it's just so nice to see you again and have a little chance to visit, and glad that you got up to Kamloops, and I sure hope it won't be too long, not as long as it was last time, before our trails cross again.
5: Oh, I hope we get to see you guys just pretty regular, Hugh. We've had a wonderful time up here so far, and we're planning on having a great time from here on out. The people are just wonderful. They've been so kind to us and have accepted my kind of poetry really well. And, you know, sometimes you wonder if you go 2,500 miles from home if they'll kind of know what you're talking about in your poetry, but they've accepted us really well, and it's been a blessing.
3: Well, it just sort of illustrates again what we talk about all the time, is you can take ranching and cattle folks from, it doesn't matter how far apart, and I've seen you strike a chord in the hearts of everybody right here, because we

0: pretty much live the same life and value the same things. And what you've been doing on stage here has just been resonating with everybody because they understand it, you know, and then it's pretty much we're all coming from the same place.
1: Oh, exactly, Hugh, and I appreciate the kind words and the cattle folks and horse people, they say they're their dying breed, but don't you believe it? We'll be around for a long time.
2: And after that, I've got to play a song from Kevin Davis.

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0: Welcome back to the Spirit of the West. We talked about Casey Tibbs a little bit today, and in the last few weeks we've been remembering Charlie Daniels. Well, back in 1988, when Casey was in the late stages of terminal cancer, a fundraiser to erect a heroic-sized bronze statue of Casey on the Great Bronc necktie in front of the entrance to the Pro Rodeo Hall of Fame was held, and it featured an all-star lineup of celebrities, including Rusty Richards, who wrote a wonderful book on Casey's life, and many more. And Charlie Daniels was the host of the evening, and he personally donated $15,000. So, this is a song for Jay Snyder from Charlie Daniels.

Now, Jay Snyder has a good one coming up in the Cowboy Poetry Spotlight, but first, this week's classic song of the West. I was riding Cody up a winding trail to check on some cows the other morning, and I was trying to sing this one. Eddie Arnold, of course, had the hit version of the song, but this is the original, the way Tex Owens wrote it, sung by Don Edwards.

0: And now here's Jay Snyder, right where he belongs, in the Cowboy Poetry Spotlight.
1: The number of times that I'd heard the story, and I thought, boy, I need to see if I can sit down and write a poem about old Lum. This guy's name was Lum Barber. And so I did, and if you'd like me to do the poem, well, it'll give you a little idea of what happened to old Lum at the rodeo one year.
2: You just go right ahead.
1: I call this my old amigo Lum, and he ain't much on conversation. His old mind, it wanders some. But a better compadre ain't lived or breathed than my old amigo Lum. Now, Lum, he's plenty punchy. You won't find a tougher old coot, but downright plain old common sense ain't one of his stronger suits. You won't find a better feller to have round you in a pinch. His head's as hard as granite rock, and he won't give an inch. Well, we were cowboying up in the Kee-Chai Hills. It was one of her lighter days, but we'd about had her belly full of cutting them cedar stays. And the weekend now was coming up, time for the big rodeo in town. It had been quite a spell since we'd been in, so Lum and me, we rode on down. Now, Lum ain't no spring chicken, but he acts just like a kid when the bull riders finally mount the beast. He used to twist them himself, he did. And the crowd gathers round the bucking chutes. They're always thick as biting fleas, and Lum, his stature's lacking some, making it tough for him to see. Well, Lum sure ain't no genius, but what next he did made sense. He climbed up near the bucking chutes and set up on the fence. Well, the old fence ain't near as comfy as his old rocker back at the shack, and the cable that's strung through them cross-tie posts,

0: seemed to be a little slack. Lum, he's kind of portly of a diet, he ain't thought, so the cable strand he set upon down the line had been drawn taut. And the announcer's voice boomed loudly of this high horn brindle beast. 2,000 pounds of raging hell was soon to be released. And on Widowmaker, he kicked the latch and then followed the gate around. And he planted his feet and sucked her back left and slammed that cowboy down. And he gave the clown a hooking, made a lap around the pen, but, well, there ain't a fence in 100 miles could hold this brindle in. And old Widowmaker, he sized her up, then made a fitful run. He was intent on clearing that fence, just 4 posts down from Lum. Well, he quit the earth in one great leap, but now comes the change of events. A solid ton of snorting beef hit smack on top of that fence. But old Lum, he's cool, just sat there calm with both hands in his pockets, but a ton of bull on that cable strand shot Lum off like a rocket. Well, Lum believes the moral here needs telling to all you fans. It's best to watch the rodeo from way up in the stands.
1: Well, thank you so much for riding along, and I sure hope you'll be here next week at the same time. And as always, thanks to our great support crew, that's Mark and Kathy McMillan. 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And you're welcome to ride along on some of my morning circles to hear what's coming up next each week on our Facebook page. Till next week, I'm Hugh McLennan. 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

One night, a sleepy little boy knelt beside my bed. 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For daddy, his daddy, had forgotten how to pray.

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2: Wild Mountain can be a pretty dangerous place. 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
1: 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Been tough in class today. Now, Miss Harbor teaches something new every day, and the class, for the most part, learns something new every day. Today, however, Miss Harbor is trying to teach the class to think differently. This is a much more difficult prospect.
5: I don't get it!
6: Marcia, it's not a problem that you can solve in

0: normal way. In fact, there's not one single answer.
1: There's more than one answer?
0: There are several, CJ. Perhaps many.
2: My head hurts.
0: You must all quit trying to come up with the right answer and think about the question in a different way. Let's go over it again. Remember, the three steps for problem solving are, number one, state the problem. Number two, consider the options. And then number three, evaluate the possible result. Ned, please state the problem for the class.
3: Well, the assignment says we must get food to a small village in the mountains.
0: Now, that was the assignment, but that is not stating the problem. You must ask questions before you can truly understand the problem. Stacy, ask some questions that will help us.
4: What kind of food do they need?
0: Excellent.
2: Who is the food for?
0: Wonderful, Marcia.
1: How far away is the village?
0: Very good, CJ. What if we did not think through these things, spent a lot of money to buy wagon loads of corn, we then get it to the village, only to discover that they have lots of corn. Corn is everywhere. What they really needed was, say, milk for the children. All of that time and money and effort would have been a waste.
3: How embarrassing would that be?
0: Okay, I have an idea. I was going to give this to you in a few weeks, but I think it may be needed now. A new assignment. Write this down now. Number one, this is due Friday at the beginning of class. Number two, I want each of you to bring in everything you will need to successfully complete a treasure hunt.
2: Treasure hunt?
0: Yes, Goose.
1: Now you're talking.
0: Number three, you must be able to carry it all on your backs. And number four, you are not to discuss your plans with anyone else but me. The one who is the best prepared will get 100 points. The rest of the class will get a zero.
2: Wow, that doesn't seem fair.
5: We've never had an assignment like this before.
6: Winner takes all. I like it.
3: Well, Tiffany, aren't we smug? What makes you think you'll win?
6: I'm a Rockler. Trust me, I know about treasure.
5: What smug? What does smug mean?
1: It means she thinks she's right and she's being snotty about it.
6: You'll see. Just wait.
5: Oh, she did it again, didn't she?
3: Indeed, she did.
5: Smug alert! What?
0: All right, class, that's enough.
1: Miss Harbor?
0: Yes, CJ?
1: I would just like to apologize now for getting the 100 points.
4: No chance of that, Mr. Big Talker.
0: Did you all write down the directions exactly as I gave them to you?
7: Yes, Miss Harbor.
0: Good. Now, please begin your list of items or your list of questions, but do not talk to anyone but me about your plans.
4: This is going to be fun.
2: I don't want a zero.
8: Well, the whole class was strangely preoccupied with this new project. It's all they wanted to talk about, but they couldn't talk about it. So, later on the way home, that's what they talked about.
2: I don't like it. Everybody but one will lose.
1: Guess that's life.
4: Well, let's see how tough you are when I win and you lose and I make you cry like a little girl.
1: Oh, no chance of that.
2: I want to pick blueberries.
3: Well, I don't. I always get sick when we pick blueberries.
1: Marcia, will that make you feel better?
9: Maybe. Yeah.
1: Well then, let's pick blueberries.
3: Huh, of course let's pick blueberries. Who listens to Ned anyways?
4: I'll catch up later. I'm taking a basket of cookies over to Eunice McGruff. Anyone want to come?
3: Eunice McGruff? She's back?
1: Yep, back to stay. Moved into the mansion with Miss Collins.
3: You're taking a welcome basket to Eunice McGruff?
9: Yes.
2: Why not?
3: Well, she's mean and she hates kids and she hates me. She's mean!
4: Could that have anything to do with your breaking her vase?
3: Oh, Goose! Smug alert!
5: Smug alert!
4: Everybody new to town gets a basket of cookies. That's my rule. Anyone want to come?
1: No, thanks.
3: Not me!
9: She sounds kind of scary. I don't want to go.
5: Sorry, I got a treasure hunt to get ready for. We can't talk about it. I shouldn't have said that.
3: You can talk about the project. You just can't talk. Go, I give up.

0: about it. I shouldn't have said that.
1: You can talk about the project. You just can't talk. Oh, I give up.
2: Yes? What can I do for you?
3: Hi, my name is Stacy Clemmer, and I would just like to welcome you to Wildwood. This is for you.
2: Really? Well, thank you, Stacy Clemmer. Is this from the church group?
3: No, ma'am.
2: The ladies' auxiliary?
3: No, ma'am. Just me. I try to welcome everyone new to Wildwood. It's just something I do.
2: Well, that's very impressive, Stacy Clemmer. Oh, I think you are a girl I would like to get to know more.
4: Well, the two of them sat there on the front porch of the Collins Mansion and chatted for the better part of an hour. The more they talked, the more Eunice became impressed with Stacy. Then old Stace got serious and started telling Eunice McGruff things she hadn't told anyone before.
3: And sometime next month, it will be born.
2: Ah, so then you will be a big sister.
3: Yep, I guess.
2: Not very pleased about it, are you?
3: Well...
2: You can be honest with me, Stacy Clemmer.
3: My folks are turning my room into a nursery. All they talk about is the new baby, and I'm getting treated like last week's newspaper.
2: I understand completely. I have a younger sister, and it was the same for me.
3: What did you do?
2: I was sweet and nice and miserable.
3: Great.
2: Till one day when I was in my teens, I made a decision that you should make now.
3: What's that? What decision?
2: You should decide to take life on your terms. Decide what you want and go after it. You should be the captain of your destiny. Don't let anyone stand in your way.
3: I didn't think you could do that.
2: Most people don't. Most aren't strong enough. But I was, and I think you are too. No one wants you to be happy more than you do. It's your job. If you want money, go after it. If you want fame, don't stop until you have it.
3: Wow. I do want to be happy.
2: And those who love you want that for you, too. But it is up to you. You make your own map, and you steer your own ship to find your own treasure. Take charge of your life.
3: Yeah. Prepare for a treasure hunt. I can do that. I am doing that.
2: Are you ready for your future, Stacy Clemmer?
3: I am.
2: Then say it after me. I am the captain of my destiny.
3: I am the captain of my destiny.
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4: Well, Stacy left Mrs. Eunice McGruff with her head in the clouds. It all sounded so good. Make your own map, go on your own treasure hunt, get what you want. Problem is, and deep down, Stacy knew it, that's not the way it works. If you make up your own map, you end up very unhappy, because you end up very lost.
1: Oh, I'm sick. I told you I'd get sick, and now I am.
8: I hope you're happy.
9: And what do you think would cause that?
10: Hey, Stace.
3: Hey, guys. I've made my own map.
10: Splendid.
3: I'm the captain of my own destiny.
9: Really? What's that? What's destiny?
3: I'm going after my treasure, and none of you can stop me.
10: I wouldn't dream of stopping you.
9: Treasure? Stop! We can't talk about that. Miss Halber said...
10: She's making me nuts. Goose is making me nuts.
3: No, not that treasure. My treasure. My happiness. It's my turn now. I want to be happy.
10: Okay. What are you going to do to be happy?
3: I don't know.
10: I'm sick. I want to go home.
3: No.
10: What?

0: we're not going home. I just got here and I want to pick blueberries. We will all pick blueberries. Now.
1: I'm going to be sick. Oh, you're being ridiculous. I'm going home.
0: No. I want to have fun picking berries. You can't go.
2: I've already picked enough.
0: You are standing in the way of my happiness. Pick more berries.
2: Okay.
3: Well, Captain, you've made Ned angry and you've made Marcia cry. Happy now?
0: This is not making me happy. I am going home.
4: Since old Stacy decided that her life's goal is to get what she wants and to make herself happy, she's been more miserable than ever before. So she went back to talk it over with Eunice McGruff.
0: So far, it's been a total disaster.
5: Well, Stacy Clemmer, no one said that happiness was easy.
6: I will tell you what. Tomorrow afternoon, I am attending a tea party with a small group of the most influential women in Wildwood. I am sure that they would be charmed to meet a lovely, polite up-and-comer like you. Would you like to join me?
0: You mean it?
6: Come meet me here tomorrow afternoon, and you can accompany me to the tea.
0: Wow, I'd love to.
6: Do you have a nice dress?
0: Well, yes, I do.
6: Well, you will want to look the part. You should always look the part, Stacy Clemmer. Looking successful and becoming successful go hand in hand. The goal in life is to get what you want. Your friends are holding you back. I think you may be ready for a new class of friends that will help you get where you want to go.
4: Well, everyone hoped that a good night's sleep would get Stacy back to her old self. But they were sorely disappointed. She was selfish and demanding all day at school, and then stormed off and headed home right after school to work on her treasure project. So the club had rambled up to the fort, hoping to find something to do before they got there.
2: Well, my stuff is so heavy that I can barely lift it all.
7: We shouldn't be talking about this.
1: But Miss Harbor didn't say that we needed to carry it all the way north to the... Well, all the way.
8: North? Good one. No, she didn't. We just have to be able to get all the stuff to class.
7: We should talk about something else, guys.
8: You'd need a camel to carry all that stuff in real life.
7: Marcia, cover your ears. La, la, la, la, la, la.
1: Camel. Yeah, right.
7: Have you guys thought that we have no idea what the treasure
8: is? Quick, cover your ears. La, la, la, la, la, la.
7: Sometimes I'm embarrassed to know you two.
2: I'm gonna go talk to Miss Harbor. I don't think any of us know what we're doing.
4: The next morning, everyone in class came to school separately, trying to keep their secrets from the others. One by one, they came to the steps of the schoolhouse with huge and mysterious bags over their shoulders. Well, most of them, anyway. And there was Stacy. Old Stace came next, but to the surprise of them all, she came in her best Sunday dress.
8: Well, look at you.
1: What's with the dress? Got a job interview?
0: I should have expected as much from you both. I'm going to make something of myself, and that requires that I look the part. I'm an up-and-comer in this town.
2: Well, I think you look very nice in a dress, Stacy.
0: Thank you, Marcia.
7: Wow, Stace. Look at you.
1: She reminds me of someone.
8: Queen of Sheba?
1: Very good.
0: Knock it off, CJ.
1: No, really. She reminds me of... Oh, who is it?
8: Queen of England.
0: CJ.
1: No, not the Queen of England. Seriously, someone else.
2: Queen Bee?
8: Marcia, you've been holding back.
0: That's enough! All of you! What do you know about anything? You think you're so smart?
7: Stace, they were just kidding.
0: You know what you all are? You're bumpkins, all of you!
9: That's what I've been saying for some time now. Finally, someone agrees with me. Ooh, nice dress, Stacy.
1: It just came to me.
0: Oh, no, I've become...
1: You remind me of Tiffany!
0: I've become Tiffany.

0: The Bible comes alive in this four-part radio drama.
1: Will that be a good story?
2: There are battles.
3: Battles are good.
4: There are miracles.
1: Oh, I love miracles.
5: And I think Samuel gets mad and chops a bad guy to bits.
3: Ew!
0: From the story of Saul, you'll learn valuable lessons on the dangers of pride and the blessings of obedience. 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
4: Let's get back to Wildwood for more Paws and Tails.
6: Well, Stacy was stunned. All the work she had done this last week, all of the mean things she had said and done to make herself happy, had turned her into the worst kind of person. In the awkward moment that followed, the kids all carried their bundles quietly into class.
7: Well, good morning. What a quiet group you all are. Stacy, what a pretty...
3: Yeah, pretty dress, I know.
7: Yes, well, I am very anxious to see what you all have come up with for our first treasure hunt. Who wants to go first?
4: I think it would be best if I went last. That way the others won't, you know, have to go after me and get all embarrassed.
1: Oh, brother.
7: I appreciate your thoughtfulness, CJ, but I think we should take that risk. Why don't you go ahead?
4: Okay.
2: So, Tiffany, where's your stuff for the treasure hunt?
8: I don't have any.
2: Huh. Suit yourself.
4: My tools and provisions include some things that I invented just for this treasure hunt.
7: Very impressive.
4: This, for instance, is a pith helmet that has dark glasses built into the rim. If the desert sun gets too bright, flip down the glasses.
2: What desert sun?
7: That is very nice, CJ.
4: Thank you.
7: Sorry, you get a zero.
4: What?
7: Ned, you're next.
4: I'm not done yet.
2: Excuse me, Mr. Big Talker. I, too, have invented some...

0: Do you know where the treasure is?
1: Yes, ma'am, I do.
0: Where?
1: Oh, in the closet.
2: Oh, brother.
0: That is correct.
1: What?
0: Do you know what the treasure is?
1: Yes, it's a big A+.
0: That is correct.
2: Oh, I don't get it.
3: That's not fair. You told us that it was gold from the Yukon.
2: She did not. She said that it was... You didn't tell us where it was, did you?
0: I did not.
1: Here it is.
4: The treasure was a big cardboard A+?
1: Yep.
4: Well, how did you know that?
1: Well, I asked Miss Harbor.
5: We're goofballs, all of us.
0: You all ran off and worked hard, made plans, even made pretty maps. But you had no idea what the treasure was or where you should even be looking. Very poor problem-solving skills. Goose realized that she didn't know these things, and she went to the one person who did know. She asked me, and I told her. I do not want any of you to go through life working hard and looking for something that is not there because you didn't ask the right questions.
6: The whole class was out of sorts the whole rest of the day, but none as much as Stacy. She just couldn't gather all of her thoughts about how she'd been acting, and yet everything Eunice McGruff said seemed to make so much sense. She marched straight to the Collins mansion for a little talk before they were going to head off to the tea party together.
0: Well, hello, Stacy. How are you?
4: Not fine. Is your sister-in-law, is Mrs. McGruff in? I'm a little early, but...
0: She told me you would be here. She's gone ahead without you.
4: She what? She told me to meet her here.
0: Stacy, come on into the parlor. I need to fill you in a little about my dear sister-in-law.
4: Am I supposed to meet her there?
0: No. She... You see, she met Tiffany Rockler, and she's going with her.
4: I got dumped? I did everything she told me to do, and then she dumped me for Tiffany?
0: What did she tell you to do, may I ask?
4: To do whatever it takes to be happy.
0: Oh, of course.
4: She told me not to let anything keep me from what I want.
0: She's told me the same things for years. She's wrong, Stacy. Couldn't be more wrong.
4: But I want to be happy. I want to be the captain of my destiny.
0: I dearly love Eunice, but she has given you the worst sort of advice. Do not try to be captain of your destiny. Do you know what your future holds?
4: No.
0: Then how will you know what to go after? You will be on a journey without a destination.
4: Or a treasure hunt without a map.
0: Precisely.
4: I've already had some experience with that sort of thing.
0: Really?
4: Don't go off looking for a treasure when you don't know what it is or where to find it.
0: Well, you are a lucky cub to know that so early in life.
4: So, then what do I do? I want to be happy.
0: First, it is important that you understand this. Do you really know that you cannot choose your destiny? That you should not even try to?
4: Yeah, because I don't know what it'll be, and I'll just waste all my time working for lots of money or being famous, and it may not be what I should even be doing after all.
0: Oh, splendid. You now know a truth that eludes grown-ups around the globe.
4: But I still want to be happy. How do I find what I'm supposed to be really looking for?
0: What if you could go to someone who knows what you need and has plenty of it?
4: Well, that would be great if they would know.
0: God, Stacy. God knows what you want, what you need, and He has plenty of it to give to you. You just have to understand that you can't get these things from any other source, only God.
4: Well, I guess that makes sense.
0: Don't go searching for some treasure. Search for God. That's what we were made for. To search for God and to find Him. And the plans He has for you are better than the ones you have anyway.

0: 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Captain of My Destiny was written and directed by David Carl. The song, Gonna Let My Father Lead the Way, was written by Sandy Howell and Mark Edward Lewis. Music was by Tim Hosman, and our sound designer was Jerry Swofford. Paws and Tails is an Insight for Living production. On the next Paws and Tails...
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4: Hey, this is Hayden Michaels here with Shaunavon Live. I'm here at Prairie Roads Market in Shaunavon, and I'm

0: joined by Aurora. Now, Aurora, I hear that you guys have a ton of canning goods up and ready to be bought up and brought home for people.
1: That is correct. We have been busy working in our kitchen. We have lots of jams, but we also have fresh dill pickles, canned peaches, mustard beans, and so many more.
0: And not only that, but you guys have a ton of local produce that's available on the shelves right now, correct?
1: Yes, our coolers and shelves are overflowing with local produce. We have local tomatoes, lettuce, spinach, pickling cukes, you name it, we have it.
0: Now, I'm curious here, when you guys say local produce, this is all grown right down there in the area, correct?
1: Yeah, usually within about 10 kilometers of Shaunavon, it's all grown.
0: That's awesome stuff. Well, you guys have been listening to Shaunavon Live here and Aurora at Prairie Roads Market. Thank you for joining me here. Of course, you're based right in Shaunavon. People can come and see what makes it such a great local favorite when they come through the doors and they see all the amazing stuff you have on the shelves.
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in the sky. Driven up and down the coast a few times. London, Paris, paradise. But ain't got much memory of the scenes. Come to think, I missed them all. And damn, babe,